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1: All right, welcome back on in. Rhode Island FC, Birmingham Legion, scheduled to take off about now from Protective Stadium down in Birmingham, Alabama. It seems like we're in the middle of a rain delay, so we're going to throw it back to scheduled programming on WPRV, and we'll come back to you when we get an update.
2: All they want. And I realize that at his age, you know, Baker Mayfield is, what, 31? Quarterbacks play till they're 38. Rodgers is like 60. Now, Baker's not Rodgers. But I think Baker Mayfield's got 4 or 5 years left in the NFL playing at a pretty high level. I believe there is a team in Minneapolis that will be very interested in Baker Mayfield after this season if their little quarterback duel doesn't work out. Because Kyler's not long for Minnesota. And I don't know if J.J. McCarthy is either. And if McCarthy isn't it, if he's not him, or there are no signs of him being him, maybe Baker Mayfield could be heading north. That would not surprise me whatsoever. Going over the strange offseason for the Tampa Bay Buccaneers here on Westwood One Sports, I'm Mike Wickett. So they got the Mike Evans thing. Took less money to leave. We got the Baker Mayfield thing. Wants more money. And then out of nowhere, 2 days ago, we get the, I comes across my timeline. My news feed, Vita Vea wants out. It's not even Vita Vea wants a new contract. Vita Vea wants out. One of the best defensive linemen, interior defensive linemen in football. Now, he is 32 years old. And the Tampa Bay Times' Rick Stroud was on a podcast talking about the Buccaneers and said, look, Vita wants to get paid one more time.
3: It sounds like he wanted to be a Buck for life, whatever that means these days. You know, they made Mike Evans a Buck for life. It lasted 2 years, and they went to San Francisco. So life continued. But for Vita Vea at 31, I think he understood and understands that clock's ticking pretty loud at defensive tackle at that age. Now, is he underpaid? Yeah. I mean, at $17 million a year, he's not near the top 10 yet. And I think he's a top 10 defensive tackle in this league. It just so happens that the guys that got those big raises, most of them are under the age of 30, and he's not.
2: He's not. He's 32 years old. But his numbers are on par with all those guys, those big tackles that keep getting paid.
3: You look at the comparative numbers in the last 2 years, and I wrote some down here. You know, Vea's had 104 pressures, 29 with double teams, and 11 sacks. Then you get a guy like Jeffrey Simmons with 109 pressures, 26 double teams and 17 sacks. Dexter Lawrence, 70 pressures, 10 sacks. Those guys are younger, but Vita Vea has been dominant at his position without question in that same range.
2: And you know, the thing is, from Vea, he's done a hold-in before. A lot of these guys do hold-ins where they don't want to get fined $50,000 a day because, you know, they're not reporting to camp. But they go in and, oh, I got a tweaked hamstring, or, oh, I got a thing in my back. I'm just going to sit. And they stand on the sidelines while the GM roams the sideline and the agent is standing there and they exchange dirty looks. And eventually they're texting each other. But we haven't really heard that. What we don't hear is Vea wants a new deal. We hear Vita Vea wants to be out of Tampa Bay.
3: He said, I want to be traded. He didn't say, let's keep talking. I don't want to practice until I have a deal. Yeah. No, I'm done with the Buccaneers. I want to go someplace else. And certainly there's going to be a lot of teams, I'm sure, that are calling the Bucs already and asking them if this is a possibility, because he's going to make any team instantly better, as he would the Tampa Bay Bucs. How do they replace or play without him?
2: They can't play without him. Look, the Buccaneers' defense is good. It's very good. But it revolves around that guy. It revolves around Vita Vea in the middle. Last one from Rick Stroud. He's asking, how do they replace him? Well, they don't have anybody. Here's Rick Stroud from the Tampa Bay Times.
3: Reuben Bain isn't as good. Yaya Diaby isn't as good. Your linebackers aren't as good. And they've got two new ones there, probably. So this is such a centerpiece, literally, of their defense that, you know, you always want to be able to back a guy out. You want to give him a way out when he kind of backs up against the wall so he has a path home, if you will. What's the path here?
2: I don't know the path. If I had to guess, I'm going to bet Vea gets paid, Baker's gone. Of the two, if you had to guess, I think Vita Vea gets a two-year deal worth like $24 million, 15 guaranteed, and then maybe he's gone next season because things just because the situation's not good. Maybe I'm wrong about that, but that's just my guess. But it feels like the way Baker is operating, Baker Mayfield operating, I don't know if that can be repaired. I mean, he basically said, deadline's over. I talked to my team. I talked to the locker room. It's all about ball. This could be Baker's. I think this is Baker's last year in Tampa Bay. I think Vea gets paid, and then we'll see what happens next offseason. We are talking a lot of football on the show today. It is fantastic to be talking about the National Football League. Coming up, Linnell Willingham, who you hear all the time, especially late at night here on Westwood One Sports, doing his tailgate tour. We're going to jump in and see how Pittsburgh, you know, I'm watching. I got my quad box going on here from YouTube. I got the CONCACAF under 20 game. We're beating Cuba 2-0. I got the Yankees and Cubs. Will Dalton's Yankees are getting smoked by the Cubs right now, 1-0. I got the bananas on with our guy Grace Drake Toll, our morning show man calling the action. And then I look up in my top left quad box, and who do I see? Aaron Rodgers on the NFL Network. So training camp going on. We're going to check in on the old man. Linnell Willingham, our very own, on his tailgate tour, joins us next here on Westwood One Sports.
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1: All right, just waiting for Rhode Island FC and Birmingham Legion to kick off tonight from Protective Stadium down in Birmingham, Alabama. Alongside Nick Giuliano, I'm Tom Quinlan. Nick, good evening once again.
10: That open was take one. We're going to redo that for take two as this game gets going very soon, though.
1: And we're told that there's a weather delay right now down at Protective Stadium, so just hanging out for a little bit, some passing thunderstorms through the Birmingham area, and it looks like we're looking at an 8:41 kickoff tonight here on 790 The Score for Rhode Island. FC,
10: yeah, the good news is from what we're hearing, this game is getting in tonight, so we will have a match for you at some point.
1: Late night under the lights down in Dixieland Delight with Tom and Nick. We'll be back soon. We'll come back on the air around 8:40 for the beginning of Rhode Island FC and Birmingham Legion. 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
1: Oh, this is great. Yes, it's time for Gimme a Take. Shout out to Josh Jacobs with the Gimme a Break theme song. Gimme a Break. This for young people, TV shows used to have theme songs, and this is from the 80s. Here we go. Turn her up. Yes, there it is. It is time for Gimme a Take. We'll have to see. Is Nell Carter, Josh, is Nell Carter still alive?
2: No, she died in 2003 at age 54.
1: Oh, my bad. Yeah, R.I.P.
2: But Joey Lawrence is still alive. He's still, and so are the three daughters on the show.
1: What is wrong with you for knowing that? Listen, I'm a useless sports knowledge person, but you're pop culture, man. Unbelievable. We're going to need someone to sing us a theme song. Will, you're good with Claude or ChatGPT. Can you come up with a Gimme a Take theme song that sounds like the theme song to Gimme a Break? Can you work on that, Will?
3: Yeah.
1: All right.
3: Yeah, I'll see what I can do.
1: That's right. I'll get right on top of that, Rez. All right. It is time for Gimme a Take. You dial us up at 310-840-4910. 310-840-4910. Tell us your NFL team and give me a take about your team. Training camps are open. It's awesome. It is football season officially. Give me a take about your team. 310-840-4910. Will Dalton, we'll let you lead off about your Carolina Panthers. You're there in Raleigh. Give me a take about the NFC South champion, defending champion Carolina Panthers.
3: Yeah, buddy. I'll give you a triple threat right here. I say the Carolina Panthers are going to win the NFC South again.
1: All right.
3: They're going to have 10 wins.
1: Whoa.
3: And Bryce Young is going to get himself an extension at the end of the year because he is playing for one.
1: You would think that if they get the 10 wins and go back-to-back division champs that he would get an extension. Now, he's not going to get like the Jordan Love, Joe Burrow 55 mil a year, but
3: no.
1: You can see he's playing on what a fifth year option, right? Like Bryce got his
3: Correct.
1: Fifth year, so he's making 25. Which, look, let's not kid ourselves. Bryce Young's a middle of the NFL quarterback, and 25 million feels about right for Bryce Young. So
3: yeah,
1: that'll be interesting. I mean, they got Tet, they got Coker. He's healthy finally. Their defense is real good, although you guys lost one of your big front seven guys, right? Didn't they just lose somebody?
3: We did. So our edge rusher, Nick Scorton, who's in year two, he went on the wicket.
1: First day of camp
3: with an ACL tear.
1: Awful.
3: We lost him.
1: Awful.
3: Which sucks. Just terrible.
1: So are you saying, should they bring home what's-his-nuts, who's always a free agent, only signs one-year deals, the guy that played at South Carolina, was on Dallas last year. Should they bring him? Who's the free agent edge rusher? The name is escaping me.
3: Are you thinking about Clowney?
1: Yeah, bring your guy home. Bring Clowney back to the Carolinas.
3: Well, I was about to say, we had Clowney. And
1: I know, bring him back.
3: He was before Dallas.
1: Bring him back. You need an edge. Bring back Clowney, or there's a Bosa that's out there. Like that would be a bad
3: Vita
1: move.
3: Vita Vea, yeah, and just throwing that out there.
1: Vita Vea? I mean, I don't think you're going to see an intra-division trade, but sure, why not?
3: All right.
1: Give me a take about your NFL team. 310-840-4910. You get on the air, you tell us your team, and then you give us a take. 310-840-4910. We'll start with Mario in Oxnard, California. Mario, thanks for calling, man. You're on Westwood One Sports. Who's your team, Mario?
4: I'm a big Rams fan, man, since the 70s.
1: Okay, all right.
4: I'm going to have these guys back. I'm taking advantage of that. Don't take that for granted. So I got a hold of some season tickets, and I've been a season ticket member since 2018, and I waited for them to get rid of Coach Fisher, and then I climbed on in.
1: All right, give me a take on the 2026 Rams. I mean, right now they're the odds-on favorite to win the Super Bowl, so what else can be said?
4: Well, you know, I've never paid much attention to that because, you know, the season's so long, and there's so many things that can happen one way or the other. That funky play last year against Seattle where they got a two-point conversion on an accident, on a mistake. there's too many things have to happen to count on predictions this early in the season, but the Rams look good. The vibe's way different. The energy's hyped at training camp. I'm excited. These guys are coming in shape already. I've been to a lot of training camps. You know, being a resident of Oxnard, I've been to Cowboys camp many times because I used to cut Jason Garrett's hair when he was their coach.
1: What?
4: And, yeah, so, you know, they were real good to me. I got nothing bad to say about the Cowboys, but I've been to a lot of their camp days. The Rams have a different vibe to them, especially this year, man. They're highly energized, and they're looking good. Tyler Higbee's come in great shape. So is Kyron and Corum. I saw Stafford throw the other day. He was excellent. Even Ty Simpson looked pretty decent yesterday. So I'm fired up, and so is the entire fan base. We're excited.
1: Give me a take. There you go, Mario. Appreciate you. There it is. The Rams are coming in all in shape and ready to go. Give me a take. We should end every take with the end of that song, Josh. Maybe we should have this in the pre-production meeting. But the very last, give me a break, give me a take. And Will's working on the official theme song of this bit. So 310-840-4910. You know, the crazy thing about the Rams last year, and they were so good, and they were so close to getting to the Super Bowl, is that at this point last year, it was, oh, Matt Stafford's back. He can't play. Kept hearing he might not even suit up, might not even suit up. Matt Stafford's back. Matt Stafford's knee, you know, all this stuff. And then he has the season of his life. And then he has the MVP year. And it's like, man, you just, it's hard to believe any of this stuff coming out of camp. All right, it really is. Give me a take. Dial us up, 310-840-4910. Chris, we'll get to you coming up after the break, so hang right there if you want to jump in line. You tell us your NFL team and your thoughts. We're in the, it's Christmas, man. Best time of the year. We got training camps open, so let's go. Give me a take, 310-840-4910. I'll give you mine on the Packers. Coming up, Mike Wickett here on Westwood One Sports.
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2: 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It appears by its own numbers, the U.S. government seems insolvent. 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

0: trivia. Maybe you can do a college football trivia. Are you ready?
1: Let's fire away.
0: Name the head coach of the Auburn Tigers.
1: Didn't Hugh Freeze get fired?
0: It's not Hugh Freeze.
1: Okay.
0: It is Alex Golish or Golish? Like, I do this job for a living, but I don't know all 117 head football coaches. Auburn hasn't been relevant since Cam Newton was there. So I'm assuming it's Golish or Golish. I'm sure an Auburn fan is screaming at their radio. Mike Wickett, you Midwest son of a bitch. You don't know the name of our football coach. Well, the Auburn head coach responded to what Kurt Cignetti had to say.
2: Coach Cignetti can say whatever he wants. There's a lot of respect there. And so I think he's earned the right in what he's done to say truly whatever he wants. And I respect it. I genuinely do. For my two cents on it, there is no light game or gimme on a schedule when you're looking at it in this league. And I'll leave it up to whoever to figure out if there is in that league. But boy, there certainly is not a single game you could point to and say, man, this is going to be one where we can rest some guys up. The biggest stage, the best players, the best coaches are in this conference.
0: It'll be cool if they could get to a national championship and prove that, but they haven't been able to in 3 years. Again, Michigan, Washington, Ohio State, Notre Dame. And then last year it was Indiana and Miami. And we went through a whole week of hearing SEC coaches and personalities whine about the playoff.
3: I just think that it's going to cause issues that we've already seen. Until we can get to a world where people can actually look at teams and say, that team that is 9-3 with their schedule is a better team than that 11-1 in a different conference, which now I think we aren't even close to doing that. I think it causes a problem.
0: That's Lane Kiffin, new head coach of LSU. I mean, his Ole Miss team might have been good enough if he would have stuck around to get to the national championship game. They were in the playoff. They won a playoff game. So Lane Kiffin, a couple weeks ago or 10 days ago, whining about the SEC not getting enough love. Then there was this from Nick Saban.
4: Whoever wins a national championship doesn't define who has the best conference. I think the best conference gets defined by how many good teams do you have from top to bottom, and I think the SEC has a lot of good teams from top to bottom. I do think that the Big Ten has had three really, really good football teams. I mean, Michigan had a great team, beat us in overtime in the playoffs, 3 years ago, Ohio State, Indiana. They had really, really good teams. We continued. Last year we had five teams in the playoffs, as an SEC conference, which says that there's, pretty good depth in this league. A couple other teams, Vanderbilt and Texas, could have got in. There's a lot of good teams in the SEC.
0: There's also a lot of good teams in the Big Ten, and the difference is the Big Ten gets to the national championship game the last 3 years, and they've won three of them in a row. And I don't know who the favorite in college football is going to be this year, but I got a feeling there's a team from the Big Ten that's going to be in that number one spot. Ohio State, I think, is going to be the best team in the country. I don't know if they win the national championship this year. And not to go off on a tangent here, but for some reason, Ryan Day decided Arthur Smith would be a good offensive coordinator when he's got explosive players like Julian Sain and Bo Jackson and Jeremiah Smith. I don't know if he's watched a lot of Arthur Smith football, but don't love that for the Buckeyes. So, the big rivalry between the Big Ten and the SEC. We're talking about it here on Westwood One Sports. I'm Mike Wickett. You know who's the biggest SEC flag waver of them all? The mouth of the South, Paul Feinbaum. You would expect the guy from the SEC Network to call BS on Cignetti, to call BS on me, Mike Wickett, because I'm a nobody. You would expect Paul Feinbaum to be waving that moonshine flag they got down there. Maybe not.
5: He's 100% correct.
0: And he's asked about Cignetti.
5: He's 100% correct. And with what he said yesterday, he ended this conversation. It was brilliant. A lot of back and forth the last 2 weeks. And the SEC has lost this verbal battle just like they lost the battle on the football field. I don't need to regurgitate the stats. You laid them out. He laid them out. But he did it so effectively, so succinctly, and with such force, because he has the goods, he has the receipts to back it up.
0: He's right. I mean, when you have lost Paul Feinbaum, you have lost everything, okay? The guy is the face or the voice of the SEC.

0: He is the one waving that SEC flag, drinking that SEC Kool-Aid. And for most of my life, I'm 45, at least most of the last 25 years, the SEC has had the bragging rights. I'm not going to lie to you. I've hated the SEC for how good the SEC has been. It's been annoying as a Big Ten guy. I have not enjoyed the SEC's run. As a matter of fact, I have hated the SEC's run. But it's over. It's the Big Ten time. It's Big Ten's time now. And even Paul Feinbaum admits it. Now, it's not me telling SEC fans, shut up. I wouldn't tell you to do that. But Paul Feinbaum might.
1: I have waved this flag for the SEC for a long time. You have to put that flag down at some point and just let the field do the talking, because all of the back and forth, whether it's the commissioner, whether it's Nick Saban last week saying the SEC is still the best, just makes the SEC look ridiculous. And it shouldn't look ridiculous. It's a great football conference, but it hasn't won the title. Everyone knows the stats. So for my friends in the SEC, just shut up already.
0: What?
1: Get to September, play football, and let's see if you can change the narrative. But if you're not going to, Kurt Cignetti or someone else is going to keep stuffing the SEC in the locker.
0: Look at Paul Feinbaum telling SEC fan to shut up. Will, you're there in Raleigh. You're not in SEC. You're like SEC adjacent there in ACC country. You got to love Feinbaum going after his own conference.
2: Well, and I mean, as an ACC guy, I've had to hear Paul talk about Dabo Swinney. And that's what they sound like on his show. Paul! That's what they do. And I've had to hear him badmouth Dabo Swinney, Clemson, and little guy, the ACC, all the time. And it's kind of nice to hear the shoe on the other foot.
0: It's good. And I love the fact that he's calling his own conference out. You know, the biggest cheerleader that's out there, calling out his own conference is awesome. Even if you're not a Big Ten guy, even if you're a Big 12 or you're an ACC fan or whatever, you're just a general college football fan. There is something to Paul Feinbaum being like, guys, just shut up. You know, I'm down with that. So the SEC Big Ten war is on. I do hope we get an SEC Big Ten national championship. I don't know who it's going to be this year. Again, Ohio State, I think, made a terrible decision hiring Arthur Smith. And I know we're on in Ohio, and Buckeye fan, listen, I'm from the school up north. All right, I root for that team. But as an unbiased guy, I think Arthur Smith's a terrible hire, and you're not going to enjoy that. If you don't believe me, go watch Steelers tape. And if you don't believe that, go watch Atlanta Falcons tape. All right? It's not a good offense. And you have too many horses in that offense that are going to be neutered, basically, by your new OC. Hopefully Ryan Day is the one that controls all of that. And I think he'll have a lot of say in it. But, man, I think it's a bad hire. I feel bad for Jeremiah Smith, actually, because I don't think he's going to win the Heisman now because of Arthur Smith. Neither will Julian Sane. Somebody else will, but not one of those guys. Not one of the Buckeyes. All right. We do have some breaking news. We have more breaking news out of Major League Baseball. We have a big trade. No, it's not the Tarek Skubal deal. It's not.
2: God, you keep teasing us, Wicket.
0: It's not Tarek Skubal. He has not yet been traded. We do have a big baseball trade to tell you about. We'll get to it coming up next. Breaking news, we'll jump in with ESPN MLB insider Jorge Castillo. This does have to do with one of the teams in Chicago. We'll tell you who. We'll tell you what the deal was. That's coming up next. Mike Wicket, we talk baseball trade deadline next on Westwood One Sports.
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0: 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I've been surfing here since I was a kid. Now, seeing my grandson out on the water, it means everything.
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0: The future depends on teachers. 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
16: 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We should be talking about blank. I have my long microphone out. We should be talking about blank. But do remember, we're just talking about the NFL, Sean McVay talking about whether Aaron Donald's coming back. He is. Andrew Reid talking about Patrick Mahomes coming back and when, week one, or else they wouldn't have him on national TV. Remember that backflip that Cam Scatabo, John Harbaugh said, no. And the injury to Ricky Pearsall being the latest, the substation lives. All those things because football's back, and today, August 1st and 2nd, which is Sunday, NFL teams across the league, you know this, they're taking the field for Back Together Weekend. 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Brought to us by our good friends at YouTube TV. All right, you know how this works. 310-840-4910. Lots of things we could be talking about right now. I just told you about the NFL. If you want to discuss your team, get my opinion, or just come out with yours, that is absolutely positively fine. The NFL, or excuse me, the Major League Baseball trade deadline, the big one has happened, which is Tarik Skubal going to the Dodgers, but you knew that. We all knew that. So is it bad for baseball? Does this mean cemented? I always thought that there was going to be a lockout anyway. But in your mind, what does this do? We can get into that conversation as well, or anything else that you want to go off the board. If you're not sick of talking about LeBron James or the NBA, that is fine as well. You take over the show at 310-840-4910. We do this to top off the third hour of every show. We should be talking about blank. All right, let's start out with, I can tell you, man, when our Canadian friends are on the line, I'm sorry, but they go to the top of the list. Duncan, which I don't believe we've had Duncan on the show before. Duncan is in Canada. Welcome, A. Go right ahead. You're on Westwood One Sports.
14: Hi. Love your show, number one. And
16: thanks,
14: number
16: Duncan.
14: Two, I commiserate with you and Tony Romo.
16: Yeah.
14: In that I played pro hockey for a number of years, and I had a broadcasting gig all set up, and yeah, not proud of it. I got a DUI. So
16: yeah, it's not fun.
14: No, mine was care and control, meaning my ex fiance. I don't know. I couldn't get into my condo. She wouldn't let me in because I was out all night, and rightfully so. But I fell asleep in my vehicle, and I don't know. The police, fire department, EMS showed up. Yeah, so you get charged with a DUI, and it completely ruined my broadcasting career after playing 9 years of pro hockey.
16: Wow.
14: So, yeah. Is it right? No. But at the same time, yeah, you have to face the consequences. So I don't know what's going to happen with Tony Romo. I agree with you. I think CBS is just going to let him go. So it was a national Canadian broadcast that I was supposed to be commentating on, and that just disappeared. So, yeah.
16: I feel bad for you, man, because it happens. I mean, I'm not trying to make light of it. I mean, it happens. But in terms of Tony Romo's case, I've just never seen so much footage come out of someone's DUI this quickly, this much. I mean, it's like they just handed it right over, and then it just got, you know, how the news cycle works. It's everywhere, and I think it's somehow. And look, I'm one of those people. I'm a conspiracy theorist, and I look at Tony Romo's thing, and I'm like, wait a minute. Some people, like, you could never find certain coverage, and then all of a sudden Tony Romo's is everywhere, and it just seems to me that it's too convenient. Not that they set him up or anything. I'm just saying all this coverage coming out where a lot of people are disgruntled about Tony, and CBS has talked about him, about working harder and this, that, and the other, and all of a sudden here he is. And they're like, oh, this is a golden opportunity to get out for millions and millions of dollars. And J.J. Watt's really good. Or we could bring over Greg Olsen. Or it's not like there's a shortage of guys, but a lot of people are disgruntled with Tony Romo. And it's not just social media. And it's not just media itself or whomever. It's well documented that CBS isn't really happy with him and they don't think he's working really hard and they're paying him a ton of money. And all of a sudden, all this coverage is out. You know, it just kind of seems weird to me.
14: It's weird because I get up every morning, even though I live in Canada, I lived in Vegas for 10 years. So I know America very well, but the very first thing that popped up this morning was Tony Romo, and I thought it was an old clip. Like, I didn't know, but it was the very first thing that popped up on my phone. And I live in the middle of nowhere in Canada. Like,
16: good for you.
14: I was like, well, what's going on here? So... is he right for what he did? No. But the other thing is, when you're a star of that stature, nobody cared about me. I made some money playing sports. Get a driver. Like, come on.
16: Oh, no.
14: You know what I mean?
16: Yeah, I mean... Hey, Duncan, thanks for the call, man. It was really good to hear from you. Do it again. Appreciate it. 310-844-4910. Yeah, that's the end.

0: All right, class. Let's hear what everyone did this weekend. Jill?
1: Well, I raised my older sister.
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3: If I were to ask you what makes for a good night's sleep, you'd probably say a dark, quiet room, not too many things on your mind. But every night when you go to get some Z's, how often do you really think about the temperature in your bedroom? Temperature may be one of the most underappreciated factors in sleep. That's according to the Senior Vice President of Research and Scientific Affairs at the National Sleep Foundation. We often hear about lights and screens and stress, but even modest changes in temperature and airflow can influence both how quickly you fall asleep and how deeply you stay asleep. Most experts will recommend a room temperature of 60 to 67 degrees Fahrenheit. You might also experiment with your sheets and what you actually wear to bed. Play around a bit and see what improves your sleep. You might be delightfully surprised. I'm Dr. Sanjay Gupta, helping you live a better life.
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20: What's happening? 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I'm breathing hard. I'll tell you why in just a second. Funny story. Tarik Skubal gets traded. We're going to get into that. More NFL training camp talk. We're going to get into that. And Lund's last call at about 40 minutes past the hour. By the way, speaking of the NFL, before I get into the fun hour of the program and welcome everyone, do remember that football is back. So today is August 1st in some places, August 2nd in others. NFL teams across the league, of course, are taking the field right now for Back Together Weekend. 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I happen to have YouTube TV, and it is awesome, especially for football season. It is absolutely incredible. You got the quad boxes. You got all sorts of stats. 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All right. The reason why I'm breathing so hard before I get into Tarik Skubal to the Dodgers is that I looked at the clock at about 57 minutes past the hour, and I am just a consumer of information. So what I do during the breaks, and we often talk a lot, and then we bring it onto the air and everything because we don't want to miss anything. But what I do a lot of times is I'll just start consuming and reading and everything else. And then before last break, this is probably too much information, but before last break, I'm like, I got to go to the bathroom. I got to make sure next break I do. And then I start reading stuff or we start talking and I forget. So I forgot for three segments. And finally I went, I really got to go. And the bathroom is probably a 2-minute walk. I'm in decent enough shape. But I looked at the clock. I'd been looking at information. It was like 57 past the hour. And I thought, well, I got 2 minutes. And it's like a 2-minute walk. So I run there, take care of my business. I run back, wash my hands. Of course, I wash my hands. Run back. And it's like Alex is talking about you're going to be putting together a pot after the show, right?
7: Oh, yeah.
20: And I'm very jealous of that. And so I put on my headphones and you were talking about the food that you're going to cook after the show tonight.
7: Yeah.
20: And that's what I caught. And I'm going, and lest I remind everyone, I've said this a few times during the show, that I'm in a radio station in Phoenix, and there are lots of stations in here, but nobody's in here right now. So they decide in whether that's still at this. I know if you haven't lived here, you're like, what? Or maybe you live in Vegas or something. But it doesn't cool down at night here in the summer. So it's well over 100 degrees outside, even right now, at 11 o'clock Pacific time. And it's like I'm in a sauna right now, and I just ran down the hall. So I just needed a minute. That's all. Okay, I'm better. Yeah. I am on the surface of the sun. I do believe that when my time is done here on this earth, that this will pretty much be my view. Should he go up or should he go down? Ooh, they pull the lever. I go down the slide, you know. Hello. Yeah, it's a little bit like Phoenix in July in here, man. You ready? Turning on some AC, man. Sorry, no AC down here. That's how it's gonna be. So I guess I'm getting ready for that. I still have time.
7: He's so stupid.
20: Anyway, I still have time to find the Lord. So let's see if I can do that someday. Anyway, I digress. All right, thank you for coming in to Sportsnet and Westwood One Sports and the Westwood One Sports app. Thank you for however you're listening to the show tonight. Could be Sirius XM 375, hundreds and hundreds of radio stations across our fine country and Canada. That would be all of North America. Or you could be listening, and I think you should be listening, on westwoodonesports.com. That way you can download the app and you can have access to any of the shows all the time, 24/7, 365, which is awesome. All right, the big story that is going on right now is that the Dodgers have traded for Tarik Skubal. Oh, is that your shocked face? Yeah, you knew that. I knew that. Everybody knew that. My dog knew it. My daughter knew it. My son knew it. My mom, who doesn't watch sports, knew it. My wife, you get the idea. So we knew that Tarik Skubal was going to go to the Dodgers, and there wasn't a whole lot of drama behind it. And everybody's already writing this. I've looked. We were on the air right when it happened, so we kind of just right out of the gate kind of threw these things out. But I think I was pretty accurate with it. And then based on the reaction that we've seen so far, this is what everybody thinks. And look, there's going to be a lockout. I'm sorry to tell you, but there's going to be a lockout in 2027 no matter what, because you're starting to see both sides kind of position themselves, the owner side group, the player side group, and they're positioning and they're throwing stuff out and they're doing all this kind of stuff to try to curry favor in the court of public opinion, which to us fans, I don't want to speak for all the fans, but I will for a moment. We don't care. it's billionaires versus millionaires fighting for the last donut. It's like, guys, we don't care. We just want baseball. I don't care who's right. I don't care who's wrong. For some weird reason, when we get into the thick of this, we think about how much money the players are making, and we're like, get back on the field. Meanwhile, the owners are making billions, and they've got other businesses, so they'd like to have baseball, but they're not going to starve because they don't have it. Whereas the players always lose this thing because they just don't have a big enough war chest to be able to save enough money. And at some point they go, look, I make a lot of money. I spend a lot of money. Let's get back on the field. And therefore they have to compromise. That's how they all turn out. This is how this is going to turn out. It's just a matter of when it gets done. Now, having said that, the face of the lockout, whether Tarik Skubal got traded to the Dodgers or not, was going to be the Dodgers. Because it's been said already by Rob Manfred that the main reason, and that's why they've tried to throw a salary cap into this whole thing, is they need to have the team that's spending the least amount of money, your teams like the Rays and the A's and et cetera, and down the line, the mid to small market teams, have got to be closer to what the Dodgers, the Yankees, the Mets are spending. Will they ever get to that point? No, it's not realistic because the sponsorships of those larger market teams are always going to dwarf those of the smaller market teams. That's just the way it goes. You bought your team in New York, you bought your team in Milwaukee, that's the way it works. Are there exceptions to the rule? The Milwaukees, the Minnesotas, the Rays, the things like that, where those teams can have success from smaller markets? Yes.

But they also develop a lot of guys, and they put more money into their farm system and scouting all over the world than any other team. They put more money back in their salaries than any team. It's something like 71% of their revenues go back into the team. The average team in Major League Baseball is about 40%. So all these different ways that you want to just on the surface dislike the Dodgers, they're just taking advantage of the system. But it doesn't mean the system's not broken. It is. Baseball has allowed it to get this way. They're going to try to bail themselves out. There's going to be a long lockout, and there was going to be one anyway. But now it's not only going to be about, well, the Dodgers spend all this, and there's this, this, this, this. At the trade deadline, they got Tarik Skubal, and no one was surprised by it. And we don't want that our sport to be that. There's got to be some suspense here. When the Dodgers need a pitcher because Shohei Ohtani's knee's hurt, and the best pitcher's Tarik Skubal, and Tarik Skubal is a rental player, the Dodgers have guys in the farm system to be able to do it. This isn't a money issue, by the way. Tarik Skubal, the money that's left on his contract is not outrageous. It's just the Dodgers have a good enough farm system. It matches up with the Tigers. That's because the Dodgers have a good farm system. So it's not their fault. It's just going to continue to be the face of it. And then my second thought is, do we need to have a rest of the season in a World Series? Because if the Dodgers, and this is a big if, this is the one thing I would say, if they're healthy, yeah. I don't know if Blake Snell is going to be healthy. I don't think the Dyler Glass now is going to be healthy. If it's Yamamoto, though, and Skubal, is there 1-2 or 2-1, who's going to beat them? That's going to be tough. And here's the other thing, and I don't mean to scare you and make you more angry about this whole thing, but I don't think the Dodgers are even done. They traded their 5th, 7th, and 15 prospects. And by the way, their 7th prospect, River Ryan, is one of the pitchers. He's 27. So it's not like they got the top prospects of the Dodgers. They could still do that and make major trades, but they got the number one guy. So that's number one when we're talking about a trade deadline. Other names to know out there as Skubal goes to the Dodgers, Mason Miller. I don't know how the Padres get themselves out of the situation that they're in. They've got a bunch of overpriced, underperforming players, Manny Machado and Xander Bogaerts and Jake Cronenworth and on and on, and Fernando Tatis Jr. How else are they going to get out of it? Like I heard people reporting that A.J. Preller saying, we're not going to trade Miller. We gave up too much to get him. Well, what you're doing is compounding the problem. What pieces do you have to move so that you can get better? Because with the names I just mentioned, you have the worst offense in baseball. Nobody's trading for those guys. So how are you've got to balance your roster by getting younger, better players. Mason Miller's great. But when you're the Padres, and by the way, you are not in it. You're out of it. But if you're the Padres, having a closer to the level of Mason Miller, that's a luxury. You need to get players who can actually play. And you're not going to go out and spend more money because you can't. You're not a major market team. That's the difference in why everyone's mad about the Dodgers, even though it's not their fault, is that major market teams can do what the Padres did, not a major market team. Make a mistake, make a mistake, make a mistake, make a mistake. And the Dodgers, the Mets, the Yankees, they'll still be able to contend and get over those contracts. It's not easy, but they can do that. Team like the Padres, team like the Brewers, team like, you know, all these other teams, and this is where the issue comes with the lockout. They make one mistake, not four like the Padres have made, four untradeable contracts, big untradeable contracts. The Dodgers can make that mistake and still keep spending. The Yankees can make that mistake, keep on spending. Mets can make that mistake, keep on spending. The Padres can't. The Brewers can't. The majority of the teams in baseball, probably all but about five or six, maybe three or four actually, at this point, can make a mistake like that and keep spending and keep pouring money into the product. Majority of the teams can't. That's why there's lockout. So Mason Miller. The main guy, though, that I want to get across here is, isn't it time? Honestly, it's over, but overdue, but it has to happen. Mike Trout's got to be traded, man. If I'm Major League Baseball, and I know they shouldn't have their hands in this kind of thing, but if, and look, Rob Manfred, I don't think, would ever do this, but certainly like a guy like David Stern of the NBA, as good as he was, or Goodell or something like that, you think everything's on the up and up. But for the betterment of the sport, I'd call the Angels and go, look, under the table, we'll give you money, we'll give you picks, whatever. Get Mike Trout on the Phillies. Have him go home. You know how big of a story that would be for baseball? They have the second lowest OPS among their outfielders, do the Phillies, in all of baseball. They need Mike Trout. He's 35. This might be his last chance. Get into the playoffs, see what Mike Trout could do in the playoffs. What a shame it would be if Mike Trout played his whole career basically in L.A., but it might as well be Siberia because it's the Angels. They get buried by all the other teams in L.A., by the Dodgers, by the

0: Hey, Dad, your prescription will be ready in just a minute. Hey, Dad, your laundry will be ready in just a minute. Dad?
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2: If I were to ask you what makes for a good night's sleep, you'd probably say a dark, quiet room, not too many things on your mind. But every night when you go to get some Z's, how often do you really think about the temperature in your bedroom? Temperature may be one of the most underappreciated factors in sleep. That's according to the Senior Vice President of Research and Scientific Affairs at the National Sleep Foundation. We often hear about lights and screens and stress, but even modest changes in temperature and airflow can influence both how quickly you fall asleep and how deeply you stay asleep. Most experts will recommend a room temperature of 60 to 67 degrees Fahrenheit. You might also experiment with your sheets and what you actually wear to bed. Play around a bit and see what improves your sleep. You might be delightfully surprised. I'm Dr. Sanjay Gupta, helping you live a better life.
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3: 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Certified strength and conditioning coach Dana Santis told us, recovery is about choosing the right kind of movement at the right time. 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You'll need to prioritize controlled, high-quality movement over intensity, staying within pain-free or at least low symptom ranges of motion. 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I'm Dr. Sanjay Gupta, helping you live a better life.
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0: It's game day. Are your moderate to severe Crohn's disease or ulcerative colitis symptoms keeping you from the action? Skyrizi.
1: A better life with Dr. Sanjay Gupta.
2: Staying active every day will go a long way towards helping you live a happy, healthy, and pain-free life. And there's perhaps no movement more fundamental than walking. It reinforces the alignment, stability, and coordinated muscle activation that supports how your body moves, whether you're doing strenuous exercise or simply going about your daily life. This is according to Dana Santis, a strength and conditioning specialist. Even though you walk every day, Dana does say you can make small adjustments to immediately improve your walking mechanics. So, keep your rib cage stacked over your pelvis. Avoid leaning over or arching your lower back. Allow your arms to swing naturally in coordination with your legs. Keep your gaze forward, your jaw relaxed, and then just breathe in through your nose and out through your mouth. I'm Dr. Sanjay Gupta, helping you live a better life.
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0: I move mountains for a living. Literally. That means I don't carry hand lotion, and when it comes to serious heartburn, I don't mess around with anything but...
1: A Better Life with Dr. Sanjay Gupta.
2: They say consistency is key, but sometimes you just gotta switch it up. A new study out of Harvard School of Public Health found that varying your exercise routine could add years to your life. What exercise someone did didn't matter much. What did matter was that all the exercises together worked all the muscle groups in their body. Now, an added benefit to changing things up is it can help you push through the plateau effect. That's when your body gets so efficient at doing something that you actually stop getting better at it. And we know from previous research that specializing in any one sport at a young age can make someone actually more prone to injury. And as experts we talk to point out, even elite athletes switch up things with their workouts, making sure to target strength, cardio, flexibility, balance, and doing that every single week. I'm Dr. Sanjay Gupta, helping you live a better life.
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0: goal. Winning a Heisman Trophy is a lofty goal. He was able to accomplish those things, and good on him. But at this point in his career, I don't think it's any sign of disrespect that the Tampa Bay Buccaneers are not going to offer him $50 million a year for a long-term deal. I don't find that disrespectful. I find that quite logical. I find that to be the best course of action for the Tampa Bay Buccaneers. Now, if he gives you a full 17 games this season of lights-out football, if you take those first 8 games of 2025 and you get a full 17-game slate of it in 2026, the conversation's a lot different. The consistency's there to where you can say he passes the Derek Carr test. Not to sound like Natasha Bedingfield, the rest is still unwritten here. This is a big year for him. He can go out here in a contract year and then get that. And if he wants to give Tampa Bay the middle finger and go somewhere else to a place that will sign him to that, sure. But if he wants that deal and he wants to stay in Tampa, what's...
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6: Staying active every day will go a long way towards helping you live a happy, healthy, and pain-free life. And there is perhaps no movement more fundamental than walking. It reinforces the alignment, stability, and coordinated muscle activation that supports how your body moves, whether you're doing strenuous exercise or simply going about your daily life. This is according to Dana Santis, a strength and conditioning specialist. Even though you walk every day, Dana does say you can make small adjustments to immediately improve your walking mechanics. So, keep your rib cage stacked over your pelvis. Avoid leaning over or arching your lower back. Allow your arms to swing naturally in coordination with your legs. Keep your gaze forward, your jaw relaxed, and then just breathe in through your nose and out through your mouth. I'm Dr. Sanjay Gupta, helping you live a better life.
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26: 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It's reported that the Treasury shows about $6 trillion in assets and over $47 trillion in liabilities. 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
1: He's the busiest man at Westwood One Sports. He's Linnell Willingham. He's been going from training camp to training camp. I am green with envy. Now, not a lot of people say, yeah, I really want to watch football practices, but I love it, especially like in late July, early August. I am fiending for any type of football. Linnell Willingham gets to see it every day here on his training camp tour. Linnell, hey, appreciate you taking the time out of this busy schedule. I know you're going on air after me too, as you normally do on Sundays, but I appreciate you taking the time to do this. But also, B, what's it been like getting to go to different training camps? I've been to one ever, but I'm curious as to what it's like getting to go and compare and contrast all of these.
2: No, I'm happy to do it, bro. Good morning. I will say this. It has been mentally taxing, this tour to this point. Definitely worth it from like a content standpoint. But, man, yesterday doing the show from Steelers practice, I'm normally not a bug guy. But like when I say I'm not a bug guy, it's nothing that's over the top, right? Everyone, like, bugs are annoying. They don't, most of these bugs don't provide a service, is how I kind of look at the insect, landscape, so to speak. Like, you got to provide a service. You got to kill another bug or something like that. Yesterday, I was out at Steelers practice doing the show, and they started calling me Linnell Nattingham based off of the way I was swatting at the bugs on the live stream, bro. It was brutal. No, but it's been really, really fun going throughout the tour to this point. This is the first, like, technically off day of the tour, as we're not at any practice today. We'll be in Philadelphia tomorrow, and that's probably the stop on the trip. That was probably the stop on the trip that I'm most excited about, talking about Philadelphia. One, they're in the NFC East. Me being a big Commander fan, obviously I get geeked up for that. And then two, it's one of the biggest storylines of the offseason, Elijah, in terms of, you know, how will Jalen Hurts bounce back in a gotta have it year coming up in 2026. We remember the hit piece that came out about Hurts earlier this offseason, and there was some talk about, you know, whether or not he was willing to bend, so to speak, in terms of, you know, learning and digesting a new offense. And they really underscored the relationship between him and, you know, the previous coordinators that they've had, and then they kind of came out that Hurts maybe not the most coachable guy in the world. It sets up Elijah all for a maybe make or break is too strong, Elijah, but his cap hit is set to take a massive, massive jump next year. So Philadelphia probably going to be in the market of trying to give him an extension to lower that cap number. But if he doesn't play well, Elijah, as I like to say, you got to shake a leg or lose one, brother. So I don't know what's going to happen when it comes to Philadelphia. But that how he gels with Sean Mannion, the offensive coordinator, I think is going to tell the story of the Eagles next year.
1: Yeah, man, and that's the thing. The last segment we spent talking about Baker Mayfield and that contract, and the reason the Buccaneers, I don't think, should have given him a $50 million, you know, a year deal is because that thing can age like milk if it's a long-term one, right? And this is one of those two that if Jalen Hurts, without A.J. Brown, regresses to a point where you start regretting that contract, you got more years on it too. It's going to age like milk. That there's nothing worse in this league than having a bad quarterback contract because of how much it eats of your salary cap. That's brutal. And I kind of want to stick with the Eagles here too, Linnell, because I'm of the belief that if you lose a receiver like A.J. Brown, regardless of who you bring in, you're not going to get better. You could still be good, but you're not going to get better with that type of loss. I worked in Nashville whenever the Titans traded A.J. Brown, and they drafted Treylon Burks in the first round, and Treylon Burks was a guy that was supposed to be, oh yeah, this guy could be a Pro Bowl receiver in the league. It didn't help the Tennessee Titans that never came to fruition, nor did it ever come close to coming to fruition, but it also didn't help too that you lost that guy, you lost A.J. Brown, and then you're kind of hamstringing your own passing game, and then the Titans single-handedly on that draft night traded them themselves out of a Super Bowl window. I don't want to say it's the exact same thing with the Philadelphia Eagles, but because I do like Mekhi Lemon. I thought that guy was the best receiver in college football last year, reason he wins the Biletnikoff, but there's just no way that offense gets better, right?
2: So here's the thing. I'm eager to see, you know, one, how it looks. And to your point, like losing A.J. Brown, I totally am in lockstep with you. Like, that's not That's not a move that's a net positive to me. I know everyone's going to try to say, well, the locker room and the chemistry, they're better off in that department as a result. I mean, the bottom line is, you know, A.J. Brown still at this point is a top seven, top ten wide receiver in the sport. So you just take that off of your roster, you know, free of charge, then it doesn't really make a whole lot of sense. The Jalen Hurts conversation is it's fascinating, though, Elijah, in terms of, like, I've... The analogy that I'm...
3: It's another Sunday, which means it's another Cumulus community. It's Barbie Joe. Our guest this morning is granting wishes to the kids of Southern New England. Joining us today is Greg Dantas, board member of A Wish Come True. Hi, Greg.
4: Hi, Barbie Joe. Thank you so much for having us.
3: Absolutely. I think it's fair to say you are everyone's fairy godfather, right? You're granting all of these wonderful wishes for all of our kids.
4: We are certainly helping support granting wishes for kids and supporting their families in their darkest times.
3: Yep. Yeah, there is a lot of heart over at A Wish Come True. And, you know, nothing tugs on my heartstrings more than kids battling illness. So can you tell us all about your nonprofit and your mission?
4: Absolutely. So Wish Come True is Rhode Island's oldest wish granting organization. I believe it started in the early 1980s. So Wish Come True ultimately grants wishes to children who are facing life-threatening illnesses. These kids would be anywhere up to 18 years old, and there would be, you know, proven medical evidence that they actually are facing life-threatening illnesses. And they may wish to go to a Taylor Swift concert, or Disney is a very common one, or up to New Hampshire. It could be anything. And we ultimately grant these wishes so that they can spend time with their family at one of these magical wishes. So the organization ultimately is charged with granting these wishes, and we also secondarily are supporting their families in these times when money gets tight and rents might be due or mortgage payments are due through our Megan K. Duffy Hardship Fund. So we are granting magical wishes and supporting families is the mission of A Wish Come True.
3: I'm actually on your website, awish.org, right now. I see your inception was 1982. Funny enough, that is, you know, the year I was born, and I have this phrase. I have this phrase, Greg. I said I've been making dreams come true since 1982, but really, A Wish Come True has been doing that. I think you need to put that on a T-shirt.
4: We definitely will.
3: How long have you been a part of A Wish Come True? How long have you been involved with the organization?
4: So I joined the board, I believe it's about 2 years ago. And when I joined the board about 2 years ago, I said, I've got to do something impactful to help bring more attention to A Wish Come True. Because as you can imagine, we are often confused with a national organization.
3: Oh, I bet.
4: That has a similar name. But A Wish Come True is based here we are in Coventry, Rhode Island. We are right here in Rhode Island, always have been. And I think we're the largest wish granting organization here in Rhode Island. We also cover Southeastern Mass and parts of Connecticut as well.
3: What does it mean to you personally to be a board member and to work with all these kids?
4: You know, I think the most important thing to me is just ultimately giving back and ultimately helping people that are going through something that I don't even want to imagine. I can't say that I have ever had to imagine it, thank God, knock on wood. But I just recognize that this is something that no parent wants to ever have to face. And I felt like it was important to bring whatever my reach is and my skill set to this board to help bring more attention to this awesome organization.
3: I feel like every year you're just helping more and more wish kids. Has there been a lot of growth in the organization?
4: The organization has grown steadily throughout its 44 years, roughly.
3: Yep.
4: The organization has continued to grow. And I think we'll continue to grow because the mission is so important, and the fact that there is nobody else really doing it at the level that we're doing it, or the scale that we're doing it. It's a major operation, and Mary Kate, the director, is unbelievable and passionate, and she does have a personal attachment to this particular cause.
3: Yep.
4: And it shows in everything she does. And so the leadership at the organization is amazing. The board itself is amazing. It's just a great group of people. It's a great mission. And I'm happy to be a part of it.
3: How do you find your wish kids? Like, what's the process? Are they referrals, sure, recommendations through the hospital here? How does it work?
4: That's a great question. And that is something that we are trying to increase. So I appreciate you asking that. It's referrals, whether it be a doctor or whether it be other wish families who ultimately refer us to a future wish kid. It's referrals. It literally is exactly what you just said. We contact hospitals. We contact treatment centers. We keep in touch with our former wish families. So it's really referrals, and we we're always looking to increase our referrals, because obviously as the referrals grow, the organization can reach more families.
3: Oh, but, yeah.
4: You know, that's what this is all about, is getting more exposure for the organization, for sure.
3: You've mentioned like Disney or going to a concert. Like, what kind of wishes have you granted, say, like in the past few months?
4: Let's see. One of the most recent wishes was a concert up at, let's see, that was at Gillette Stadium. You know, I don't even want to lie to you and tell you that I grant the actual wishes. I'm not an expert on it, so I don't want to act like I know.
3: You know what? It doesn't matter, because you still make these magical, memorable moments for these kids and for their families, and you bring a lot of joy into their lives, and I think that's the most important thing.
4: Absolutely, without question.
3: And like you said, I'm sure Disney is probably one of the biggest, and probably what, like Universal and SeaWorld and all those places too.
4: I would say Orlando probably absorbs 60% of our wishes. With Give Kids the World on a regular basis, they control the Disney and Universal operation. So most of our kids go to Give Kids the World. They have their facilities down there. So it's an awesome organization. And but one of the most magical things that just happened to the organization is a camp owner, somebody who just bought a beautiful camp on a lake in Maine, just ultimately gave us a week for Wish families to go. Because obviously Wish families can't just go anywhere when you've got a child being treated or just out of treatment. They can't be around just everybody and germs and things of that nature. So we have, I think it's this coming week in August, I believe we have like 40 some odd children and their families.
3: That's great.
4: Collectively going for this week at this camp that was ultimately sponsored by a wish-granting family.
3: Well, if you're just joining us, this is Cumulus Community. We have Greg Dantas, board member of A Wish Come True. And I know that you guys put on and host a lot of events throughout the year, but you have a big one coming up.
4: Yes. Our next big one is on Sunday, August 9th at the Crown Plaza. We are doing what I would like to call a car show, but I have to call it a cruise, so it's a wish cruise. We'll have over 200 classic and collector cars. We will have 20 local artists on the lawn for an art show. We will have a couple local recording artists, Kara McKee and Tyler LaRoche, two great musicians and voices here in Rhode Island. We'll be playing on the lawn. We'll have Dell's Lemonade. We'll have the Rhode Island National Guard. We'll be here with the Touch a Truck, several local auto body shops, including Auto Service Auto Body. We'll have wreckers there for kids to ultimately explore. So it's going to be, I think, a magical day for a wish come true, God willing. I'm just hoping it doesn't rain.
3: Do we have to buy tickets, or is admission free? How does it work?
4: The show is completely sponsored by Rhode Island Real Estate Services. Therefore, there is no admission for the show. There is no admission to bring your car to the show. It's completely complimentary. Obviously, we're hoping that day that we can raise more money for Magical Wishes. Their wish come true will be on site to ultimately take any donations that people are willing to give to help grant Magical Wishes to children and their families. But the show itself is completely complimentary. There's no tickets. There's no ask other than come, enjoy, have a great time. The cars are ultimately the entertainment. The kids are the cause, and it's going to be a great day.
3: If we don't make it to the event, if we can't make it to the Wish Cruise, and like Greg said, it is not like you're boarding a boat. It's actually about going to see some really cool classic cars. How can we donate to A Wish Come True?
4: Sure. So the website that's set up for this particular event is awishcruise.com.
3: Yep.
4: Again, awishcruise.com is the site that will be set up for the event. And that site will remain up for months after the event to make sure that anyone who might have attended the event still has the ability to donate. That site goes directly to A Wish Come True. So 100% of the donations from the event are going directly to A Wish Come True to grant magical wishes and support families. The event itself is fully funded and paid for by its sponsors. None of the money raised from this event will go to supporting the cost of the event. The event is fully funded.
3: Can you still become a sponsor, or is there another way of like sponsoring a wish for a child?
4: Sponsoring a wish for a child or helping families through the Megan K. Duffy Hardship Fund to help with rents and mortgages and car payments or things of that nature are the best way, which you can do through awishcruise.com. The marketing, like the radio commercials and the billboards and things like that, they're already up because the event is only 2 weeks away.
3: How can you volunteer? Can you volunteer for the event?
4: I have the whole event fully staffed with college kids and local kids who are volunteering their time to help me with the event. Because we're going to have over 200 cars, and we've got food trucks, and we've got Dell's Lemonade, like It's like, probably 500-600 people.
3: Wow.
4: Is probably the intended guest count. So it's kind of like running a wedding. I had to make sure I had it all planned and squared away ahead of time. I've got police detail. We've got permits. You know, it's a full-blown major event.
3: How about for a wish come true overall in general? Can you volunteer throughout the year for any other events?
4: Absolutely. Throughout the year, a wish come true has different seasonal and holiday events that we absolutely accept the volunteers for. And your best bet there would definitely be to contact a wish come true directly. You had just mentioned their website because you were on it verifying the age of the organization recently. Please obviously disclose that website as well. The site I've been saying is just specific to the show, but it backlinks to their site.
3: Great. Yep, a wish.org. That's where I was at. And so let's not forget the Wish Cruise is all happening. Just let's remind everybody again who's just joining us. We have Greg Dantas, board member of A Wish Come True. Sunday, August 9th, so that's next Sunday. It's going to be over at the Crown Plaza in Warwick. And does it start at 9 a.m.? Did I get that right?
4: That's true. So the event itself starts at 9 a.m. for the public. The collectors and the car cruisers, we're asking that they arrive between like 7 and 8:30 a.m. so that it's not really hectic when the guests start arriving. So we're asking all the artists and the musicians and the vendors to please arrive between 7 and 8:30 a.m. so we can get all the cars parked correctly and in an organized fashion. We've got 20 parking lot attendants to help make sure everyone ends up in their right spot and safely, so that when the guests do start arriving from the general public after 9 a.m., that it's not chaotic or disorganized. So we are asking that the car cruisers and collectors arrive between 7 and 8:30 a.m., but the doors open, so to speak, even though there aren't any doors, at 9 a.m. at the Crown Plaza on the front parking lot that you can see from the street. The show is completely sponsored by Rhode Island Real Estate Services. Therefore, there is no admission for the show. There is no admission to bring your car to the show. It's completely complimentary. Obviously, we're hoping that day that we can raise more money for Magical Wishes. Their Wish Come True will be on site to ultimately take any donations that people are willing to give to help grant Magical Wishes to children and their families.
3: Greg, it's a whole operation you got down to a cinch. You are, it's going to be a huge success, I have no doubt.
4: God
3: and
4: willing.
3: The best part is, like you said, admission is free, so come on down. And anything that you donate, though, throughout the day, everything raised, 100% of the proceeds is going to go to A Wish Come True. That's the oldest wish-granting organization for children with life-threatening illnesses right here in Rhode Island in Massachusetts. So what you're doing is incredible, this charity car show. So go and support. Why would you not go and support to grant a wish to a child?
4: Absolutely. Sounds good to me. We are certainly helping support granting wishes for kids and supporting their families in their darkest times.
3: Greg Dantas, board member of A Wish Come True. I want to thank you so much for joining Cumulus Community. 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
4: Absolutely. All of the details about the show on Sunday, August 9th, can be found at awishcruise.com. That's A as in the letter A, wishcruise.com. 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
3: Let's give our kids the world, right? A wish come true. Greg Dantas, thank you so much for joining Cumulus Community.
4: Thank you so much. Have a great day.
3: You too.
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6: 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Welcome to Rhode Island's Amazing Women. I'm Deborah Giro, host and creator of the radio show and podcast that highlights women who make a difference. Most of us don't even worry about our next meal, but you know, not so for many Rhode Island children, seniors, and families. 40% of Rhode Island households are food insecure. And since 1982, the Rhode Island Food Bank and its 178 member agencies have been feeding millions of Rhode Islanders, more people today than ever before. My guest is the CEO of the Rhode Island Food Bank, Melissa Cherney. She comes to us from North Dakota, where she served as the CEO of the Great Plains Food Bank, where she began her work in 2007 as Director of Agency and Client Services. Melissa grew up on a farm in North Dakota. She earned her BA in Political Science from Concordia College in Moorhead, Minnesota. And as a college student, she struggled with hunger and was a SNAP recipient. So lots to talk about. Melissa, welcome and thank you for being here.
7: Oh, thank you, Deborah. I'm excited to be here with you.
6: Now, you're a 20-year veteran working on hunger relief. How different is Rhode Island from North Dakota?
7: Well, it's a lot different. I will say one of the phrases around food banking is when you've seen one food bank, you've seen one food bank, because mm-hmm. every food bank is unique and different. And although hunger exists, and people are hungry in every state, the response is very different. And I think what intrigues me most about hunger relief is really the fact that so many people try to get local and tailor the solutions to their community. And that is what makes this fascinating work and makes it different every single day.
6: So no two days are alike.
7: No.
6: So how do you think Rhode Island is different?
7: You know, one of the first things I've noticed is there are so many people in need. And one of the things that has happened that I've heard about here more than anywhere else is like household consolidation. And so if people are struggling to pay their rent and pay their heating and their food bills, they're bringing more people into the household. And so we've got multi-generations living together, sharing expenses, which means that they're creating bigger meals. And that's not happening everywhere, but that's definitely something that's happening here.
6: Interesting. So I mentioned in my introduction of you, Melissa, that you yourself struggled with hunger as a college student. Mm-hmm. How does that happen when you have access to a school cafeteria? Mm-hmm. Can you talk a little bit about that?
7: I can. Yeah, it was actually my junior year. And at Concordia, you're required to live on campus for 2 years. And so for the first 2 years, I lived in the dorms. I had the meal plan. And that junior year, my third year, when I had moved out on my own, the meal plan was optional. And when I started really panning out, looking at my budget, saying, what's tuition? What are the book costs? What is rent cost? Something had to give. And it was the meal plan. And so actually what I did instead was I took a job with the catering department at the college, and I would get a meal at the end of a shift. And so that to me was my meal plan. Mm-hmm. But of course, if you don't have shifts every day, you don't necessarily eat every day. And so I hid it very well because mm-hmm. my parents yep. were also putting my brother through school. And wow. So at that time, I would put empty cereal boxes, empty pasta boxes in my cupboards. So when my parents came over and they, you know, as moms do, they look in your cupboards, make sure you're eating. And my cupboards were full. And so my parents never really thought much about it until, you know, moms see through that. And she took out a box and noticed it was empty and really encouraged wow. me to go on SNAP. And I was only on SNAP for about 4 months, but that's exactly what the program is designed to do, is to help you get a hand up at a time when you need it so you can reach self-sufficiency. And that's how I got on it and was able to, you know, feed myself so I could get up and go to class every day. And it really made sure that I didn't fall behind.
6: You certainly know firsthand the experience of being, as we say, food insecure.
7: Yeah.
6: And that's a term we say a lot. For someone listening who may not know, what exactly does that mean?
7: Yeah, there's a difference between food insecurity and hunger. You know, hunger is how you feel. You can feel it in your stomach when your tummy's growling. Food insecurity is actually, it's bigger. It means you don't know where your next meal is coming from. It's not a physical sensation. It is, the unknowing and the uncertainty that there's not food in your house. You don't know if you'll eat. You don't know where you'll eat. You don't know how you'll provide for that meal.
6: Mm. How has food insecurity changed over the years since the pandemic and now with the rising cost of groceries?
7: Oh, my goodness. You know, I think one of the things moving into the pandemic, food banks everywhere were serving a lot of people. And then the pandemic hit. And of course, our numbers spiked. And we know that there were people that were going without paychecks. There were people who lost their jobs. And there was this assumption that once COVID was over, we'd go back to normal. And we never did. Because prices are so high, wages haven't kept up. And so people are in need. In Rhode Island, we actually hit an all-time high of serving over 102,000 Rhode Islanders in the month of November of this year. And so what we're seeing is more and more people need assistance, which is unfortunate. Really, you know, my staff is trying to work themselves out of a job every single day because I wish food banks didn't have to be here, but we have to. And I love that we can be there to respond when we're needed. But food insecurity, it's a growing rate. That's unfortunate. It's just because wages are not keeping up. There's not adequate number of good paying jobs out there. And so people are struggling.
6: Yeah. The Rhode Island Food Bank has a relationship with 178 member agencies across the state, you know, food pantries. So as someone coming from the outside of the state, you know, into Rhode Island, how does that relationship and network differ from the Midwest?
7: You know, I think it's similar in a lot of ways. Because, you know, most food banks do work with a couple of hundred of food pantries or soup kitchens across their service area. The one thing that I love here since I've moved here is that there's a close geographic proximity. And so there's this opportunity for all of our food pantries in Rhode Island to meet each other, to see their facilities, to share best practices. Which I think is a really incredible and unique opportunity when you've got people who are, they are doing what they need to do and they're doing things creatively and they're being innovative and they can actually travel to the other sites and learn from one another, which is really incredible. And there's also not only the sharing of practices, but they can share food. So, you know, where in North Dakota, there may be an 8-hour difference, you know, time between food pantries, where if you're going to truck food across the state, it's going to take a while. But here we could get that food into the hands of someone else at a different agency very quickly, which is a benefit.
6: Yeah. The benefit of being a small state where you can go from Saucket to Westerly in an hour, you know. If you're just tuning in, I'm Deborah Giro, host and creator of Amazing Women. Karen Kay is our producer. We can't do this show without Karen. You can also stream the podcast anytime on your favorite streaming services or online at our website, amazingwomenri.com. My guest is Melissa Cherney, the CEO of the Rhode Island Community Food Bank. And prior to coming to Rhode Island in 2025, she was the CEO of the Great Plains Food Bank in North Dakota. You have, as I said, a very interesting perspective coming from outside the state. What has been the most striking aspect of hunger in Rhode Island for you to witness?
7: I will say one of the things that maybe surprised me that I didn't entirely expect was the diverse food needs. There's a diverse population in Rhode Island, and making sure that every family gets culturally appropriate foods, foods that their family knows how to make, that they're comfortable eating. I think that is one of the the greatest things that I have seen happen here at the food bank is making sure that we've got the right foods for people that meet their cultural, their religious needs in a way that provides them with so much dignity. It's not just handing them a food box and telling them, you know, make whatever's in there, but it's asking the question of, what do you need? What is your family like? How do we make sure that we get you that?
3: And that's so important, too, to preserve that culture. You know, food is such an important part of who we are, right, as human beings. And generosity is so important, too. I recently read that Barbara Streisand received the Lifetime Humanitarian Award from the Academy, and she didn't deliver the typical speech that you'd expect. Instead, she talked about conscience and humanity, and she said, if you have more than you need, it's not yours to hoard. It's your duty to send the elevator back down to those who are still on the ground. And later that night, Barbara Streisand donated $10 million for women's heart health research, climate change, and arts education. So it's a powerful message of a generosity of spirit. You know, what's your sense of Rhode Islanders' generosity of spirit?
7: Oh, my goodness. I have never been in a place where I have seen such a culture of community and welcoming. Moving here, I felt more welcomed in Rhode Island than I ever did in North Dakota. And I grew up there. And that's surprising.
3: And they say Midwesterners are so kind and friendly.
7: I know. And we are. But, you know, I was just welcomed with such open arms here. And that is one of the reasons that I chose to move here, was because I felt at home, I felt welcomed, I felt valued, I felt seen. And I think that is something that we as people and our culture here carry forward. And every food pantry, I see that. They see the clients for who they are, and they really want to respect them and provide them so much dignity. And that has really blown me away.
3: Yeah, people care deeply, and they donate.
7: They do.
3: And they volunteer, which is really important. As a 20-year veteran of hunger relief, what's one of the more compelling stories that you can share with us that puts a human face on someone who's hungry?
7: I have a favorite story, and I'm so glad that you asked this. I have not shared this in Rhode Island yet, but back in North Dakota, I had worked on getting our backpack program started, and that provides a bag full of kid-friendly food to chronically hungry kids on Fridays to make sure that they're eating over the weekend. Mm-hmm. And the program was relatively new, and I got a phone call from a teacher, and she said, I have a student here, and he wants to say thank you. And I picked up the phone, all excited to hear from him, and he was a second grader. And I just hear, are you the lady that gives us food? I said, yep, I am. And he was like, thanks, click. The teacher called back, and she said, let me tell you the rest of the story. And it was around Halloween, and in our backpacks, we had included little fun size candies, whether it was a candy bar or something. And this little boy had gotten a fun size bag of Skittles in his bag, and his face lit up, and he went to his teacher and he said, can I share with the class today? And she looked at him and said, well, of course you can. And he opened up his little bag of Skittles, and he put one Skittle on every desk. Mm. And he told his teacher that he was so excited that day because he felt normal because he had something to share with the class.
3: Wow.
7: That story, where a small little bag of Skittles can make a kid feel normal because he's got something to share with them, is just incredible. And I also love it because it also talks about the food choices. Everyone deserves a treat now and then, and that treat made him feel normal. And for me, that was a moment Right. where I said, this program is so worth it. So worth it.
3: Such a powerful story, too, you know.
6: You mentioned earlier how important it was to have diverse food selections for different cultures. And as I said, food is such an important part of our culture. I'm Italian. I love to cook. I love to eat, entertain. What programs does the Rhode Island Food Bank offer to help people understand nutrition, what to buy, and most important, how to cook?
7: Yes. So actually, Rhode Island has one of the largest nutrition education programs among the 200 food banks across the country, which we should be very, very proud of. And we have Healthy Habits, which is a program where it's not dietitians going out. It is community members, their staff members going out, doing education around taste testing of different foods to introduce people to different foods, figuring out what sort of utensils do you have at home so we can
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17: It is Sunday. 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
2: A better life with Dr. Sanjay Gupta.
3: They say consistency is key, but sometimes you just got to switch it up. A new study out of Harvard School of Public Health found that varying your exercise routine could add years to your life. What exercise someone did didn't matter much. What did matter was that all the exercises together worked all the muscle groups in their body. Now, an added benefit to changing things up is it can help you push through the plateau effect. That's when your body gets so efficient at doing something that you actually stop getting better at it. And we know from previous research that specializing in any one sport at a young age can make someone actually more prone to injury. And as experts we talk to point out, even elite athletes switch up things with their workouts, making sure to target strength, cardio, flexibility, balance, and doing that every single week. I'm Dr. Sanjay Gupta, helping you live a better life.
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0: mean, life's life. I mean, you sign a deal. So if someone signs one, you know, 2 days later and he gets, you know, a few million more, what, you have to be able to say I'm the highest paid? It just doesn't.
1: Yeah, like, who cares? You know what it reminds me? Swayman. Remember when he asked, got all that money and he held down blood?
0: And he had a suck bag year the first year. Right. He settled in now, but he stunk the first year.
1: Right. Yeah. So don't jinx yourself. Take it. You like the team. You're fine.
0: Especially
1: just shut up.
0: Football and some, you know, a lot of the money. You know what? You know what's happening right now. It's so much. We don't know. A lot of it has to do with, like, behind closed doors, talking about, you know, where the guarantees are going to be, what the signing bonus is going to be. It's going to be upwards of probably like $50 million on the signing bonus.
1: Yeah, we would like to have a signing bonus. Any bonus. Although, you know, company's been through some things. Anyway.
0: It's August 30th, okay? Yeah. Let's just nip it in the bud. It's August 30th.
1: That is final. Even if you do offer us $50 million, we cannot take that contract. Sorry. Absolutely not. All right. So I think that wraps up things for football. We're going to thank our sponsors and we're going to come back. I think all we have left is baseball.
0: I can live with that.
1: All right.
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1: All right, I know a lot of people say for the Red Sox you should get rid of Breslow, but maybe you should get rid of the medical team. Did they, like, learn all this stuff on ChatGPT? What is going on? I feel like there could have been a momentum swing. I mean, obviously, the Red Sox have been doing so well. Mm. Anyway, you get rid of Early, which obviously you said that last week that was going to happen. And then you get this new guy, Meade. He has two at-bats and then a fractured wrist. But he said he was going to come play out the next game. And I think a lot of people wanted to see his toughness. And then once you find out it's a fractured wrist, then obviously that is going to be a little hard to play. Just ask Roman Anthony, who they don't even know what's wrong with them. Do you think they don't know medically what to do with these players?
0: I don't think they know how to handle it, like, even themselves. I don't know if it's the equipment that they have. I don't know. I don't know if it's, like, telling the media the wrong thing. Maybe they jump the gun. They get out in front of things maybe too quick. I don't know, but this hops back. This goes deeper than Curtis Meade, who a lot of people may never know because he wasn't really, he was never really here, I guess, for a minute. Poor guy from Australia. He may end up back down under. Okay? Well. But you know, this goes back to Garrett Crochet back in, you know, early in the season, the day that Corey got fired. He pitched that 17-1 game and everyone's like, oh, he looked good. But he had a couple of bad games before. He had a lat injury and they said, you know, never said that he was done for the year. And then it's not official yet, but, like, here we are 3 months later, haven't seen him again.
1: Right.
0: So my point is, the way they made it sound, the prognosis, the diagnosis they gave us is not what we're seeing. And Roman Anthony, I'm just baffled by that one. I mean, seriously, to me, you know me, I'm like, go get surgery then. If you can't, like,
1: you're wasting time.
0: 3 months, you can't grip a bat. Like, you got a ligament, something in your finger. That guy's not going to play hurt. Obviously, he's that guy. It seems like that just isn't going to go out there if he's not 100%. This kid, Curtis Meade, comes over, and it's like, you know, he says, I'm good after he gets hit. And then they come out and say x-rays negative. But now, don't forget, x-rays, and I talked to a doctor the other night.
1: Oh, Sarah said that. Yeah, doing some research.
0: I did. I talked to a doctor the other night. And obviously, in that situation, and it came out in the media, they did say, sometimes you get the MRI. You get the MRI after the X-ray. So the MRI showed the fracture in the wrist. But then they even went so far to say, obviously, out 6 to 12 weeks, which is the season, he's done.
1: Mm-hmm.
0: And now they backpedaled and said, isn't going to need surgery. So I guess he's going to see if it just heals like that. And then he could be back for, like, the right at the end if they make the playoffs. He is a right-handed bat. And it's, like, you know, an important guy right now for the Red Sox. A kid who's been bounced around, you know, DFA'd in March by the White Sox, goes to

0: goes to Washington, comes over to the Red Sox. He's got an 852 on base percentage, OPS. I'm sorry, 17 homers, 48 RBIs. But right now, that's on hold. So now, what do you expect Breslow to do? Keep selling off more chips? The Conley early thing, everybody was up in arms about it, and I'm just like, you know, I just never saw him. I like him. Mm-hmm. I think they have a plethora of lefties, and the emergence of Jake Bennett recently has made him, I hate to say expendable, but they have so many lefties, they need to get a little more right-handed in their rotation. And you know me, I love lefties, and I'm saying you never can have enough of them. But Conley early to me, like he forecasts to me as a nice, solid number three or four starter, never going to be anything never going to be anything more than that. And there's nothing wrong with that. Mm-hmm. He can go to Washington on a low-market team that doesn't want to pay, and they'll have control under him for like 5 years now.
1: But I also think it's kind of flattering that they traded him because they did believe he was good enough to get someone good back for. But this, did you like when they got Meade? Were you okay with that decision?
0: I saw him come to town earlier in the season. That was right, I think, after the four games they beat the Yankees. We lost 2 out of 3 to Washington, and I had heard that he had emerged. And the story behind Curtis Meade was he was actually an undrafted free agent, came out of Australia. He was with the Phillies back in 2019. He was traded to Tampa Bay for Christopher Sanchez, who's now an ace. So this kid was a top 40 prospect. They said he had a couple of chances in the major leagues, and just really it didn't pop until this year. He had this big run with Washington where he's just killing it. Defensively, they say he's a first baseman, third baseman. He was in the lineup as a second baseman that first game in Sacramento versus the A's. I didn't love the move, but I felt like it was a necessary move, and I like the fact that Breslow is very, very serious about adding to this ball club. The question is now, you blew one of your chips already and the kid gets hurt. Can't control that.
1: No.
0: But now you still have a gap. Romy Gonzalez, a guy I love, hasn't been hit in the ball. It's not sustainable with these guys they've got. Monasterio made a couple of errors the other night. He did hit a game-winning home run in the 10th inning. Red Sox got a well-needed win in Sacramento. But these guys, the funny thing was, I love what Chad Tracy did, and he's done a great job managing this ball club. They kept Anthony Siegler on the roster with all the moves that were made when Meade did come in. Yeah. Obviously, it was only for one day, so Siegler could have gotten sent down and brought right back up, but they didn't send Siegler down. They sent down Cheng, the shortstop, who's actually good defensively, and I think fits the need that they have, which is shortstop right now, but he went to Siegler, had a sit-down with him, and said, you're not going to be in the lineup much going forward, but you've earned the right to stay on this team, because I believe that they feel like they've been clicking. When he's in there, just his whatever his presence has been, something's up with that. Mm-hmm. It's working. They're winning ball games. So even though maybe he doesn't fit right now, they need him. So you're going to use Romy against lefties at second base. Maybe they make a move by Monday. The trade deadline is Monday at 6 o'clock. So that's it's tomorrow. This is it. And what's Breslow going to do? There's so many different routes they can go. Just shortstop is a need. Catching, I've seen enough of Wong and Narvaez. They're swinging it here. It's brutal. I told you last week, 4 homers, 30 RBIs. All right, Wong went bridge the other night when it didn't matter. 5 homers and 32 RBIs combined from the two guys.
1: Oh.
0: And I know they've done a nice job with the pitching staff, but they definitely need an upgrade there. The kid, Shea Langeliers, I mentioned him last week, the kid for the A's, we just got out of Sacramento. He has a torn meniscus, done for the season, so he's off the board, so they could go.
1: It's a bone bruise.
0: They could go another route. They could get the kid Herrera from the Cardinals. Ryan Jeffers comes over from Minnesota. He could be on the block. But again, Minnesota, they're right in the middle of that wild card push. They're 500 right now, and Roger Clemens' son is lighting it up for the Twins
1: as
0: a utility guy. He had like 18 home runs, had 2 triples in a game the other day. He's been playing great. First chance to ever play every day in the major leagues, and he's really getting it done. So that's a nice story. But it's
1: going to be stories.
0: I don't want to see Trevor Story again, okay? Because I was just about to tell you, if the Red Sox don't pull something to improve that position, you got obviously the malcontent, you got the head case of Marcelo Meyer on one side, and you got Trevor Story, who's a gamer. He plays hard.
1: I think
0: I've seen enough of him, okay? So between those two guys, maybe you activate one of them if you don't make a move to improve the position at shortstop, but they can't get by the final 2 months with the roster the way it's constructed. Durbin's been great at third base. He offered to move to second. I told you last week on the show, I'm not moving my best third baseman. He might win a gold glove at third this year. He's been
1: and
0: he's been getting on base. The other night there was a play in Sacramento where he was on first. It was a fly ball to right in the corner. He tagged up and went to second, and Sogard, who just came up from Worcester, drives him in. The Red Sox tie the game and win it on the Monasterio home run. My point is, it's all these little things that Durbin does that's all of a sudden this guy that it was hitting 163 before the driveline guy left. And now all of a sudden,
1: that poor guy. Good thing no one knows his name, because he's getting plenty of shout outs and he sucks. Hopefully, you
0: we got five more weeks to kill the driveline guy.
1: We're going to be with the driveline guy. He's going to be in Antonio's with me and him.
0: All right,
1: at
0: not
1: the bar.
0: Jim. If you say Jim again,
1: I
0: I'm
1: didn't
0: done.
1: Say Jim Robinson.
0: It's crazy you know his last name.
1: Well, he told me multiple times.
0: It's awful. But no, this has been fun that we're even talking about all this stuff. Obviously, the meat injury was a fluke, but the Red Sox 56-51, seven back in the AL East. You're not making that up. Tampa, Boston, and New York 7-3 in the last 10. So all three teams are pretty much holding pat. You know what I mean? They're staying right where they are right now. And the Red Sox, I always look at the loss column. They are three up on Cleveland for that second wild card. Because I told you, my goal was forget about the third wild card. You don't get a home game. I want at least to get that second wild card, and you go from there and figure it all out. But this trade deadline is going to be fun and interesting. I think there's a special on tomorrow all day. I mean, I'll be all over that. I love like the deadline deals. Mm-hmm. Guys, and, you know, then it's 6 o'clock. You think it's over, and then like at 6:03, oh, just another deal just went through because it has to go through the league office. So sometimes they go through a little bit after. I remember Nomar in 04 when he got traded at the last second.
1: Everybody's like, bye.
0: Bye. See you later.
1: The Sox, don't be sure to write.
0: And the Sox won it all. But this has been a fun run. And like I said, the Red Sox finishing up in L.A. playing the Dodgers this weekend. Otani not pitching, obviously, for a while. Just resting the arm. They got Blake Snell on the way back. Red Sox, Dodgers, they come home. Sox have tomorrow off. Trade deadline day. The Sox are off. They start a series with the White Sox on Tuesday, who just played four with the Yankees last week. Yankees, you know, everyone complains, but it's like I said, two out of three in Philly. Then they go to the White Sox. They have a good series there. There was a weird play. And Wednesday night, there was a game where the Yankees were up 5-4 in the ninth. Ally Sanchez, the backup catcher. Wells has been terrible this year.
1: Yes, he has.
0: Sanchez was on the Red Sox roster last year. He's a journeyman catcher. Hit a home run the other night, a big home run. It was like the thrill of the guy's life. His first Major League home run helped them win a ball game. But they're up 5-4 in the ninth. There's a guy on third with like one or two outs, it was, and he tries to pick the guy off third base and he throws it into left. Matt Vasgersian was doing the game, like MLB showcase. It was the showcase game. Vasgersian and Verducci are terrific doing baseball. Unbelievable. And they still have jobs. They're at the MLB Network. No, but they couldn't believe.
1: Where's the timer on that one?
0: They could not believe that Sanchez took a shot. It was a pickoff play. The third baseman kind of like snuck in, and Emil threw it into left. And they, of course, the run scores. It was 5-5. Yankees went ahead 6-5. And then in the 10th inning, base hit to center field, and Chicago won the game. So the Yankees gave one away there.
1: Yeah.
0: But overall, like they're looking for catching help. You know, and obviously, bad news after I left the studio, after I left your house last week, was that running the bases versus Philly last week, Cody Bellinger got hurt. And that one's not good because I'm going to tell you the hamstring. This one they're saying 6 to 8 weeks. So now what do you do? Like somebody on the MLB Network the other day, I think it was Chris Young, said basically, like, what do you do as far as, like, what's Cashman supposed to do? Is he go out and, like, try to get, like, you know, big, you know, an outfielder, a corner guy, when you know that Judge will be back, Bellinger will be back, because they're going to make the playoffs. They already know that. So, like, they're in the playoffs. It's just a matter of, like, how far do you want to take this? Because now what do? Like, you go get a guy, you mortgage the farm to get a big name, and then all of a sudden, like, that guy, where do you put him when those guys come back?
1: Right.
0: So, Bellinger will return. I say the Yankees go for, like I said, you know, they need catching help. They need another bullpen arm. I talked about maybe a reuniting with Luke Weaver. He's been bandied about, so it could go many different routes. I think they'll be fine. Schlittler was great the other night. He got a little tired late in that White Sox game that the Yankees gave away, but Cole was great recently, and Fried gave up three early, I think on Tuesday night, but the Yankees
1: who's
0: the
1: think he is,
0: game.
1: Bale?
0: I like
1: they
0: that.
1: They didn't
0: That's
1: have an
0: good.
1: Opener for him?
0: I like that. That's good. That's good.
1: Very good. Anything else you want to talk about in the baseball world before we thank our sponsors?
0: Well, obviously, I keep talking about Tarik Skubal last week. I said, oh, it was his last start with the Tigers, but with the deadline being tomorrow, he did pitch on Wednesday night. He leaves the game. A.J. Hinch goes out to the mound. They're up 7-0 over Baltimore. Go out to the mound. Now, they need every victory they can get. They're in that thing where it's like, you have a good week, maybe you don't trade them. You have a bad week and you know you're out of it, maybe you move them. So they're at like, there's like seven teams ahead of them, but they're only like 4.5 out of the last wild card.
1: Okay.
0: So he's up 7-0 in the seventh inning. Hinch goes out to take him out and he talks him into letting him stay in. and he gives up a base hit. They score a run. It's still 7-1. He did his job. You had to see it too. He was he had his little son before the game. His son's like one with his little chubby cheeks. He's kissing his son. It was the day that he needed one strikeout for 1,000 in his career. So, and it was possibly his last start there. So a lot of emotions, a lot of things going through his mind. Am I going to be traded?
1: Yeah.
0: He's saying, I just got to concentrate on baseball. They take him out. The bullpen blows it. They lose the game. They're up 7-0. So now they fall back a little bit more. Is that his last start in Detroit? So it's going to be interesting. The Dodgers are looking at him. I told you there's a couple of...
1: Of course they are.
0: Yeah, there's a couple of low market teams that feel like they can never afford to re-sign him to a long-term deal, but they could maybe mortgage the farm to win now, and that would be the Brewers and the Rays were mentioned. I can't believe the Rays would do that. Maybe the Brewers.
1: Yeah.
0: The Brewers did this in 2008 when they got former Yankee stud C.C. Sabathia at the trade deadline.
1: CC.
0: And they burnt him out, and then he went to the Yankees the next year, and the Yankees won it all. That was 09, the last time the Yankees won it. So
1: sad.
0: Maybe the Brewers can repeat that, and they got that kid Mizorowski throwing 104. They got a nice little rotation there. So interesting stuff. And one other note, this is a local kid, former Cranston native and resident Thomas Pannone, who's pitched in the major leagues before and has a lot of family on A Street near your friend Bobby.
1: Kidding.
0: Yes. Thomas Pannone pitched for the Blue Jays.
1: You give him professional athletes families.
0: Got drafted by the Guardians when they were the
1: Yeah, can't we say that anymore?
0: So he was drafted by them, and he was traded to the Blue Jays, and had a nice little run with the Blue Jays for a few years. I'm going back 5, 6, 7 years ago, and he beat the Yankees at Yankee Stadium one day, 4-2, and I know his family, so he grew up a diehard Yankee fan.
1: Oh.
0: And he even had a little stint with the Red Sox in AAA a few years ago, but he took his skills to Korea. He's been pitching in Korea for a few years, and he just, you know, he's still chasing the dream. 32 years old, he was the starter for the Brewers the other night. He did get the loss. He pitched 3 innings, only gave up. He gave up 2 runs, but only like 3 hits. So maybe he's just like a spot starter. They needed someone for that day. They got some injuries, but he's still chasing the dream at 32. And congratulations to Thomas Pannone, who's played his high school ball in Hendricken.
1: Very. Oh wow, that's very nice.
0: Yeah.
1: He's chasing his dream, but we're ending our dream. We're gonna thank our sponsors and come back with birthdays. Oh damn, we got 17 minutes.
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1: It is Sunday, August 2nd. Who was born today?
0: All right, this one always kind of gives you a little bit of a tearjerker, but it's going to be a fun month. Going to be a lot of laughs. You won't be pulling clips anymore, it's so fun.
1: We'll clips for ourselves.
0: Just leave us up wherever we are. Is it Spotify? Just leave us where
1: I know.
0: We are.
1: We'll ask the company to do that. They're just like, you're dead to us.
0: One of the great Red Sox of all time passed away in 2023. The great, great Tim Wakefield.
1: Oh, yes.
0: Okay, obviously, you know, Red Sox Hall of Fame, 2004 and 2007 World Series champ, Nesson broadcaster. That was kind of like sudden, the way that kind of like he got sick and then was gone. Like,
1: yeah, Curt Schilling had no problem talking about that.
0: No, that was weak. He didn't report the news and everybody was mad. It's always about Curt, isn't it?
1: Yeah, it sure is.
0: But Tim Wakefield, one of the great knuckleballers, came up with the Pittsburgh Pirates. I just was talking about Thomas Pannone off air, telling you that like he actually was a hitter in high school at Hendricken. He was drafted, I think, by the Cubs, I think, as an outfielder, then played some ball, and he could have gone either route. Mm-hmm. My point is, Wakefield was a shortstop first baseman in the Pirate system and was what couldn't hit and he was just, you know, doing the thing on the side and started maybe playing around when the ball started knuckling. He started maybe screwing around with the knuckleball and he became a knuckleballer.
1: Wow.
0: and almost took the Pirates to the World Series in 91, 92, those 2 years where he came up and he was lights out, and then he lost it, got released. The Red Sox picked him up in 1995, made the playoffs, and he became an all-time Red Sox, one of the greats.
1: Definitely.
0: I've got one active player in the NBA, former Celtic forward Kristaps Porzingis is 31.
1: He
0: continues to get paid. No,
1: and not play.
0: Right?
1: Another great game.
0: An all-star in 2018 with the Knicks. NBA title, obviously, with the Celtics. And I don't care what you say, Jess, that, you know, he was a difference maker on that Celtic
1: 100%.
0: Team that year. And they were a different team. And I know he was kind of like already starting to get hurt at the end of that like run when they were in the finals. They probably would have beat Dallas without him. But when I'll never forget like that first quarter when they just kept going and when he just kept playing like 12. Yep. And it was like,
1: it was just clockwork.
0: He was so good, so talented.
1: He really is.
0: I keep saying like it's past tense. He just got 2 years, $40 million from Golden State, so he's
1: hopefully he stays healthy. Like literally with his foot or any viral
0: just
1: disease.
0: In life. Forget about even basketball.
1: Seriously,
0: he only played,
1: just stay alive.
0: He played 15 games last year. Shifting over to the political side of the world.
1: This is a first.
0: Vice President J.D. Vance is 42.
1: Okay,
0: all right. Moving on.
1: Just had a baby. Okay.
0: Moving on. A name that you're going to say who? Matthew Del Negro is 54.
1: Who?
0: Okay, TV actor. I mean, he hasn't done a ton, but I remember
1: him. He was on CSI? He on NCIS?
0: No, it's a show that you watch. I know you only saw it once, but the greatest show of all time. He was Carmella's cousin Brian in The Sopranos. He was the lawyer who like goes and talks to Tony in the basement. And then like, you know, and Carmella's like, who's down there? Oh, it's cousin Brian.
1: Oh, we can do this one.
0: He's here to pick up a power tool.
1: Happy birthday to you, mob wise.
0: She goes, he's here to pick up a power tool. And then when he leaves, Tony goes, hey, wait a minute, hang on. He hands him the thing to make it look like he really came for the power tool. It's funny.
1: Yep.
0: I remember he said to Paulie Walnuts, he goes, yeah, he goes, it's something about going on vacation. Walnuts didn't like it. Paulie could dish it. He couldn't take it.
1: No, but, he was.
0: Matthew,
1: I know some people like that.
0: Matthew Del Negro was 54. He was also in Rizzoli and Isles.
1: Oh, okay. yeah, there you go. And that's exactly why.
0: I heard some rumors that Lauren Otto was thinking about trying to bring Angie Harmon back.
1: Oh, really? I like her.
0: Yeah, I like Angie Harmon. Yeah.
1: Wait, hold on. Now I got to do this one. Wait. And now I have too many musical instruments on at the same time.
0: Listen,
1: very good.
0: Play them all up right now. Talk about borrowed time.
1: I know, seriously.
4: Throwing curveball.
1: Yeah. Very nice.
0: Those are my birthdays for August 2nd.
1: All right. Oh, no. We're in trouble. We're in deep trouble. We have 12 minutes left. What the hell are we going to do? Did you watch any WNBA this week? I know Sophie Cunningham released her new shoe, sold out.
0: I almost feel like I'm into it, like to a point where, like, you know, obviously it's all about clock, but I watch other, you know, I'm watching other games a little bit, not full games.
1: And you love Angel Reese, right? It's your favorite player. I'm going to get you. Oh, your birthday's coming up this month.
0: We got time to burn on these shows, but I'd like to enjoy the last month. So can we not like burn 10 minutes with like gifts or anything?
1: All right.
0: So no, I saw a couple of plays the other night where like Cunningham hit like three threes in a row, but it was, again, it clock just draws so much attention.
1: Yeah, of course.
0: She's in transition. She just knows where to find everybody. And like, she was kicking it out to Cunningham and she was rocking threes. Some girl was playing with like fluorescent hair the other night. I don't know who it was. She had like 30, though. Yeah. She was pretty good. There are some really good players. And I mean, like I said, Timmy Waterman, one of the guys from 10 on Sunday, goes, well, you know, there's better players than clock in the league. And maybe there is. But
1: I agree.
0: Mean, it's all about, she's great. Yeah, I mean,
1: it's just about the star factor that she has. So yeah. It's just like, and anybody that plays her is not going to want to get burned by her. So they're going to do their best to make sure that they're not winning games.
0: Yeah.
1: So even if you are playing Caitlin Clark and she gets 45 points, if they still lose, that's still a win for the other team.
0: Well, that's the thing. The Fever's had a hard time stopping people this year defensively, but the last three games, I guess it's like a WNBA record of all time. Like, three games in a row, they've been over 100. I guess that hasn't happened. So,
1: okay.
0: I guess, you know, they've been scoring a lot of points, and she's been dialed in. So, yeah, I've been pecking away at that. What else has been going on? I mean, you got entertainment. I should be ready to watch the last episode of Cape Fear, which was been terrific so
1: far.
0: Yeah,
1: I need to get on that.
0: And I think I told you this off air on the home front last week, not on air, that I started watching the comedy show with Will Ferrell called...
1: Hawk.
0: Yeah,
1: I started watching that, and then I don't know why we haven't watched another episode. I think we were watching Housewives, but...
0: So it's funny, like, Owen Wilson's in it, but... Luke Wilson's in it. Owen Wilson had that show, Stick,
1: yes.
0: Which was on Apple last year.
1: You like that one, too?
0: But I feel like they're kind of like... They both have the same kind of like, well, you know, he flamed out, he had a meltdown at the U.S. Open, and like now he's trying to resurrect his career. In this one... He's trying to, like, keep his relationship with his son. He's, you know, he drives the Winnebago. He drives, the bus or whatever. Mm-hmm. He lives in the bus, yep. Pretty much. And his son's kind of a dink, but, like, the mother's Molly Shannon, who's always good.
1: Yes.
0: You know what I mean? So, like, there's some good acting and
1: Fortune,
0: funny stuff.
1: That's the girl that he picked up in the Walmart parking lot. She's a stand-up comedian. She's very funny.
0: Oh, really?
1: Mm-hmm. Oh, and we were talking about Hot Ones, which you haven't seen. And that's what the cast of Hawk was on Hot Ones. So it was Fortune, the son... Yeah. And Will Ferrell. And that's something that I don't know how they do it. And you know they're not faking. So they go through different levels of wings. And, you know, hot, then super hot, then inferno. Yeah. And then they have to answer questions. And, like, at the end of it, they can't even focus on what the question is because it's so, like, hot, burning their intestines, pretty much.
0: Yeah.
1: Which I think is, there should be some PSA. They have to sign something because, like, literally, you could...
0: buy the farm.
1: Seriously.
0: It's over.
1: It could be like, you have to remove your butt.
0: It's funny you mention that because somebody on the baseball team mentioned it. He's like, I watch it on my phone. I don't know. And I'm like, I didn't know what he was talking about. He was talking about the wing thing.
1: Hot ones.
0: And I was like, okay, that's what you're doing with your free time? I'm watching Cape Fear. I don't know what to tell you, buddy.
1: you should be listening to Keeping Score.
0: Just make the plays if it balls hit to you when I'm pitching. That's all I can tell you, okay?
1: What position?
0: He's the second baseman.
1: Okay.
0: Tommy Robinson, one of the great ball players. I actually played...
1: Did you say Robinson?
0: Tommy Robinson, yeah. He's one of the great ball players.
1: You didn't say Jim.
0: All right.
1: He's been on like four shows. He's in Florida now.
0: We think.
1: I think so.
0: But no, like baseball's been good. So like, it's, you know, been very good summer outside of like one outing. I had three and a third on the mound Sunday morning. Last Sunday, we got the win. I had to go up to Swansea. Lost that second game. But the first game was nice. Got the win in relief. We were down 5-3 in the seventh or eighth. We came back, won 6-5. So that was a good day for me. A little sore, but, you know, the body's holding up pretty good. I almost stabbed myself at work the other night.
1: I just want to...
0: What?
1: Because I can only imagine, and I wish there was a camera in the back, because I can imagine that it didn't go well, and it wasn't your fault, obviously, that knives probably shouldn't be faced up.
0: Yeah.
1: Because, again, how do you get them out of there without touching the actual blade?
0: Right.
1: Just a question for Antonio's. Anyway, for you to stab yourself, and then I can just imagine, anyone in the back probably was just like, oh no, we hit the goat, and I'm sure it wasn't kind words coming out of your mouth.
0: Yeah, well, at that moment, 6:30, middle of the rush, three deep at the bar, drink slips everywhere, and I'm saying to myself, am I going to be able to continue here? Because the blood just went
1: flying. It is weird that it's still red, though.
0: You're right. It is a little bit weird.
1: Like, maybe you need like a...
0: I mean...
1: It's not swollen, is it?
0: Not bad.
1: It's a little swollen.
0: Yeah, but there's not much there. You know what it is? It kind of feels like it kind of hit the bone almost. Like,
1: oh,
0: it's very
1: burning
0: over here, but I feel like I got off easy. Like I said, I was able to finish my night. It was a very important night. It was
1: with one glove.
0: Yeah, with the glove, and Stefan just taped it. They're old school back there. There wasn't much. Nobody was like worried about rubbing alcohol or anything. When I went home, I did put some rubbing alcohol on it.
1: Yeah, okay. You should have done some hydrogen peroxide.
0: Somebody was trying
1: to bubble up.
0: Somebody was trying to put something on my hand in the moment, and I'm just like...
1: Crazy glue?
0: I had already screamed. Someone at the bar did hear somebody scream. I think, I'm guessing that was me. I'm guessing that was me, okay? So
1: it's like dinner and a show.
0: Yeah. So I got through it. It's been challenging. Yeah.
1: It's okay. You don't have to hold a bat.
0: I'm thinking my change.
1: Roman Anthony's going to send you a text.
0: My changeup's been a little off the ship, but like I said, when I had this,
1: maybe that'll help you.
0: When I had this crooked finger years ago, it helped my grip on my changeup. So maybe it'll help the pitching along as we get into the stretch run here. It's already August.
1: I know, this is crazy. So it's your birthday month.
0: What day's my birthday on a Friday?
1: It's a Saturday.
0: Is it? Okay. So
1: why are you sad about that?
0: No, I'm not. I mean, I got free time. The 22nd is a Saturday.
1: Yeah.
0: We do a show on the 21st. We tape and then Sunday. Yeah. Yep. So, all right. So, yeah, it's okay.
1: Yeah. We'll have celebrations and libations that you can make for me.
0: A double nickel.
1: What do you mean?
0: 55.
1: Yeah, 55. Oh, wow. That's good. Let's give you like a little round of applause there. 55? What's wrong with that?
4: It's not 60.
0: How was, while we still have time, how was the wedding? I did the home front with you and you had a wedding to go to.
1: Oh, yeah, it was very good. Yeah. It was, it ended up being very good. I mean, I love that now because I work with my friend Jared and he sets everything up, all the equipment, because that was the main thing with me. Like, I liked doing weddings. It was very stressful. But by the time the wedding actually started, I was loading speakers, setting things up, running wires. I looked like a hot mess. So now with him, he's all the full DJ, man. I just grab the microphone. I do the introductions. We play some games, talk to the crowd, and that was it. So I was home by... I got there at 7, and I was home by 10:30, and that was in Fall River, so.
0: So, obviously, just to be funny here, not that I'm airing anyone's dirty laundry out, because it's not dirty, but, like, so, my friend Ronnie, who's now Ronnie from Cranston.
1: Yes.
0: He's sort of my consigliere. He's sort of, like, my guy that kind of guides me when I need, you know, when I need help, which is often. But it was funny, because I think he feels like I kind of, like, we did role reversal on last Saturday after we did our home front show. I had that party at the Salzero House, which was unbelievable.
1: I wish I could have went.
0: All that 80s stuff they had, like the DJ actually changed into like Michael Jackson gear and did all the like the songs. And you had Rick James up on the big screen. The screen was like maybe, I don't know, 150 inches. Like, yep. It was this huge screen. They had it all catered. They had, you know, the Frisky Fry truck, the whole thing.
1: Nice.
0: It was an event. But during the course of the day, I guess Ronnie had done a little bit of yard work earlier in the in the morning. And so, speaking of my, you know, little swollen here, his hand was kind of like bloated. It was like red and it was a little swollen. He said he believes he got stung by a bee a couple of times or once or twice in the yard. So now we're all looking at each other. He's at the party with his wife and, you know, son and his girlfriend.
1: Need an EpiPen?
0: And I'm like, so what do we do here? I'm like, this doesn't look good. So before I get juiced, I'm like, let's go. It was like right in the middle of the party, but I was sober at the time. I said, let's go. So let's go to an urgent care. So he takes me to this place up on Route 44 next to Siena. Okay. Yep. So we
1: did
0: go
1: he
0: in.
1: Drive or did
0: so
1: you drive?
0: I actually drove. It was right, left. And we got it done. Okay. So we pull in. It looks like it's closed. He goes, gets in the door. I park the car. I go in. I'm sitting on. He's at the desk. All of a sudden, the lady starts giving him flack. You know how I am. Like the dentist, the whole thing, like try to double charge me.
1: Yes,
0: you know what I mean? Enough's enough now. So he didn't have...
1: That was season 4, episode 2.
0: He didn't have his insurance card.
1: Oh, yeah. Well,
0: so,
1: you don't usually carry it.
0: Now, here I am. It's not my business. I'm shutting my mouth. It's almost at one point, it looked like he turns around and just gives me like the hands. He puts his hands up. And he can be confrontational. Like he could go at it with someone. He can handle his own business.
1: Yes.
0: But he was like looking like, you know, like, what are we doing here? So I said... She said, well, you don't have a... She talked about getting a picture. Can you call your son to see if maybe someone can take a picture of the card? I said, we're at a party. I just, out of nowhere, I said, we're at a party. I said, nobody's got a card. I go, he's getting seen right now. I mean, we're here. We're getting this taken care of.
1: Like, obviously, it's not like there's nothing.
0: So he got the shot in his ass, and we got it done, okay? when I'm not coming out of here empty-handed.
1: If you're just tuning in, Dean is talking about his friend who had a bee sting. And he received medical treatment.
0: So, of course, once Ronnie's got something on his mind, good, bad, and different, forget it. He's got tunnel vision. He's like, oh, I'm really proud of you. You stepped up today. I'm like, seriously, I'm saying to myself, like, I don't care what it is. It's $136. Pay it and then figure it out later.
1: You
0: know, run the credit card and let's get out of here. I'll pay it. He's getting seen today. We're not coming out of here without you getting taken care of.
1: Right.
0: And we're like, we're got a party going on over here. Let's go. So much to do about now. He's okay. He got the shot. I guess he's pretty good now. And
1: I haven't talked to him since. We don't know where Ronnie is. That 136 really put him back.
0: What's left on this edition?
1: 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We're done.
0: We always do it though, don't we?
1: We always get to the finish line.
0: Good off the cuff.
1: Even if we're crawling. 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Final show, August 30th. 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I don't know with what, but we will. We'll be back next week.
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4: 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A team that probably has the widest variance of any team in the NFL. I can see the Eagles being a 6-win team. I can see the Eagles also punching their ticket to the Super Bowl. So it's going to be interesting. Let's see what our guy Matt Verderam thinks of the Philadelphia Eagles. He joins us right now on the guest hotline by way of SI Now. If you want to keep the conversation rolling with him on social media, it is at Matt Verderam. Matt, appreciate you making some time for us, brother.
6: Yeah, no problem. Thanks for having me.
4: Yes, indeedy, man. I believe this is our second time locking in with one another. Let's get right into the Kansas City Chiefs, if you don't mind. They're, to me, one of the most fascinating teams in the NFL in terms of, you know, what are they going to be, right? I know a lot of people continue to compare this version of the Chiefs, this era of the Chiefs, to kind of, you know, the New England Patriots when Tom Brady and company had to retool and figure out different ways to win. When you look at this Kansas City team objectively, what do you think is the biggest strength of KC, the biggest weakness, and then how do you see 26 falling for that group?
6: Yeah, I mean, there's a lot of questions. You kind of, the way you describe the Eagles is a similar way to how I describe them, where I'd say they can miss the playoffs, they can win a Super Bowl, and I think everything in between is possible. The biggest strength is, I mean, if he's healthy, is Mahomes, in the sense that, look, they brought in Kenneth Walker. They brought Eric Bieniemy back from Chicago, where, look, when Bieniemy was there the first time, they won a couple of Super Bowls. They ran the ball about, you know, middle of the pack. Last couple of years, they've been more in the bottom quarter of the league, bottom eight teams. And they also ran a lot more play action under Bieniemy. And I think with Walker coming in, with Bieniemy coming back, Mahomes coming off the knee surgery, they're going to rely on an offensive line that includes Trey Smith and Creed Humphrey and Josh Simmons to really pound the ball, set up some of those intermediate throws. I think the offense has a chance to be much, much better than it's been the last few years. Even with some receivers, you know, there are questions about like Xavier Worthy. The biggest question I have about them is their pass rush. Last year they could not get a pass rush outside of Chris Jones and George Karlaftis. If it wasn't one of those two guys, nobody could touch the quarterback. They drafted Peter Woods in the first round, D-tackle out of Clemson. They drafted our Mason Thomas, 40th overall out of Oklahoma. And they're relying on those guys to be good. And I think if you got them in an honest moment and said, look, if one of them makes an impact, is that what you need? The answer is probably yes. But that's the big thing. I think they're going to be back in that mix in the AFC. I don't think you can make them the prohibitive favorite like you could some years, but I think they'll be an 11-12 win team. I think they'll be in that mix with Buffalo and Baltimore and Houston. And I think a lot of it's going to come down to how available is Rashee Rice, how healthy is Mahomes, how well do their top four rookies who are all defensive picks, how well do they play? And that probably will determine their season.
4: Certainly feels like Stephon Diggs could be getting a phone call. I saw a tweet yesterday, Xavier Worthy having to leave practice. I want to double-click on what you said, though, about that pass rush, man.
6: Yep.
4: This is the fascinating piece of it and why I'm confident in it working. Since the first time the Spags and company have had to rely on youth on that defense. You remember when those secondary guys were drafted and during that Super Bowl run, and they were playing rookies at safety and corner and the impact that they were able to have. Peter Woods, man, is a ball of butcher knives rolling downhill. I think Clemson's lack of team success led to him sliding. Huge R. Mason Thomas fan. I like what they have in the pass rush, as you mentioned. It's going to be huge. They lost Leo Chenal, Matt, to Washington, and I'm not saying that just to brag on my Commanders, but I'm saying it like how do you think it impacts that Kansas City defense, man? And who do you see kind of filling that void?
6: Yeah, it does. It does impact him. I mean, he was always a guy who played around 50% of the snaps because they have Bolton out there who's going to play every snap, and then they have Tranquil who plays most of them. They play a lot of two linebacker looks, but when they go to three, my guess is you're going to see second-year guy Jeffrey Boss in there. He was at Oregon in college. He was converted safety. So he's a coverage backer. He's a guy who they want in space. But you know, to your point about when they draft those guys in secondary in 2022, that was the year they brought McDuffie and Jalen Watson in. Like that was a very similar year to this. And you know, people forget this now because they won back-to-back Super Bowls out of that. A lot of people that year picked them to finish last in the West. That was the year the Raiders brought in Devontae Adams and the Broncos brought in Russell Wilson. And it was the year where the Chiefs had lost Tyrann Mathieu and Tyreek Hill and Charvarius Ward. And they basically made a bet that we can draft our way back. And they did it because not only did those secondary guys come in, so did Chenal, so did Brian Cook, so did George Karlaftis. And it took about half a year for them to really figure out defensively. But once they did, they were fantastic. And this is a similar thing where if you watch them last year, the one thing that always came to mind when you watch that defense is slow. They cannot run. They have no speed in that front seven. Now, all of a sudden, you add a lot of youth and athleticism. And Boss is another guy. Look, is he going to be as good as Leo Chenal? Probably not. Chenal's a very nice player. But he's another guy. He can run. He can cover. He can hit, which is something that they just sorely lacked last year. They had a lot of older players trying to fit into spots that, frankly, they were probably a little overmatched by. Early in the year, that defense might take a little while. But if you look at their schedule early, their first 10 weeks, they do not play a lot of top-end offenses. It's a lot of teams that they can probably score 24 points and win the game. And if you're the Chiefs, you know, Patrick Mahomes, you should score 24 points every game you play.
4: Right. I agree with you, man, in terms of that sentiment, looking at the early portion of the schedule. They open up on Monday Night Football against Denver. I just look at the defenses that they play early on. Denver twice in the first 7 weeks, or the first 8 weeks, you got Seattle. But then to your point, Indy, Miami, Vegas, I think the Chargers are the biggest frauds. Can we actually talk about the Chargers and stay in this division for a second? Yep. I don't know what it is about America's love affair with the L.A. Chargers, and everyone's geeking over the bromance between, you know, Mike McDaniel and Coach Harbaugh. The reality is with that group, this is time for them to, as I like to say, Matt, shake a leg or lose one. They got to win a postseason game. They got to get over the hump. Is this the year that it happens?
6: No. And I you and I maybe are in lockstep on this. Look, I did a lot of our SI predictions for the magazine that comes out in 2 weeks, and I had the Chargers missing the playoffs. And one of the reasons I've missed the playoffs is, when I look at the Chargers, and everybody talks about how this team is going to be the Super Bowl contending team. I guess the most basic way I can put this is, why? Like, what is the reason? What is the reason? Like, what is the thing? Yeah. I think Justin Herbert's a very good quarterback. I think he's extremely talented. He's never won a playoff game. He's been atrocious in every single one he's ever been in. All of them. All three of them. He's been awful. Harbaugh, I think, is a very, very good coach, and he was a great coach at college. He hasn't had an NFL success story in 15 years. Now, I understand a lot of that he was in Michigan. The Chargers have doubled and tripled down on the idea that we're just going to run the ball and run the ball and run the ball and run the ball and throw 25 times a game. And in this day and age, even though I think the sport is swinging back toward more under center, run the ball some more, you need to have the ability to challenge teams with the pass game. Like we just talked about the Chiefs and Kenneth Walker. That's all fine and well, but that doesn't work if Mahomes isn't throwing to Travis Kelce and Rashee Rice and Xavier Worthy and stretching the field. None of that works. The Chargers, yeah, listen, you should be able to run the ball. You get your tackles back. Still don't love the interior of the line, but you have your tackles back. You brought in Charlie Coley. You brought in Alex Ingles. Yeah, you're going to run the football. But when it's time to drop back and throw, when it's third and eight, teams are just going to say, look, man, nobody outside scares you. It's Trey Adams, Quentin Johnston. Like, no one cares. In a playoff game, they're just going to say, look, we're going to roll a safety over McConkey. We're going to bracket him. He's not getting open. Go ahead and beat us on the outside. Do it.
4: Yeah.
6: And they can't. And defensively, they lose OA, who I think is a really nice player. They lose him for a guy that they traded a load of Gilman, who's a good safety, who then goes to Kansas City in free agency. And you look at them, and it's like, okay, Tui Tolopu is fantastic. Who's the other guy in that front seven who you look at and think that guy's a problem for an opposing team? 35
4: doesn't exist. Maybe Max? Maybe Deion Hanley.
6: Yeah, and I like Hanley, but you know, he's not going to impact the pass rush. Right?
4: Exactly.
6: He's a really nice off-ball linebacker. But I just look at the Chargers. Every book I see, the Chiefs are slight favorites in the division. Then it's the Chargers, then it's the Broncos. And I got to tell you, if I was a Broncos fan, I would be like, why in the world are the Chargers getting better odds than we are to win this division? Like, I just don't. I know why it's a quarterback, but Herbert has not won anything. I mean, I get on Lamar and Josh Allen about not winning stuff. I mean, those guys at least won playoff games.
4: Right.
6: Yeah, I'm with you. I am not a big fan of the Chargers.
4: And even talk about Bo. Like, I think Bo's. I was going to say he's big time, Matt, but then that felt too bullish. I think there's a lot of meat on that bone, is what I would say, in terms of what he could be. I love what he is as an athlete. I thought last postseason he played really well. If he doesn't fracture his ankle, there's a real shot that they win the Super Bowl. So I agree with you.
6: I think they at least go to win.
4: Right, exactly. I agree that they're getting a little bit disrespected. I wanted to ask you, I'm glad you brought up Buffalo. They're fascinating to me, Matt. I look at football as a very simple game. The reality is about Buffalo, Josh Allen lost them that football game against the Denver Broncos, yet it was Sean McDermott that was fired. Joe Brady's got a lot of pressure on him. They added to the skill group, bringing in DJ Moore. I like that move for them. I like them bringing in Bradley Chubb to help that pass rush. I just don't know what to expect out of the Bills, man. Regular season's great, but they're a team now like Baltimore and some other teams in the AFC, Matt. I don't care what you do during the months of September to December. What do you do in January?
6: Yeah, I mean, that's it, right? I mean, to your point, those two teams. And I think Houston's kind of entering that territory. Like, look, that's great. You win all these games in regular season. How's it looking in January and February? Because at some juncture here, you got to win. And Baltimore and Buffalo

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1: Oh, it is I. You heard the big voice guy. Oftentimes, touted as the most trustworthy member of the program. He'll never lie to you. When we come back from break, it is Linnell Willingham, youngest in charge, riding with you for about another half hour as we get you up to 11 a.m. Eastern time. 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
3: If I were to ask you what makes for a good night's sleep, you'd probably say a dark, quiet room, not too many things on your mind. But every night when you go to get some Z's, how often do you really think about the temperature in your bedroom? Temperature may be one of the most underappreciated factors in sleep. That's according to the Senior Vice President of Research and Scientific Affairs at the National Sleep Foundation. We often hear about lights and screens and stress, but even modest changes in temperature and airflow can influence both how quickly you fall asleep and how deeply you stay asleep. Most experts will recommend a room temperature of 60 to 67 degrees Fahrenheit. You might also experiment with your sheets and what you actually wear to bed. Play around a bit and see what improves your sleep. You might be delightfully surprised. I'm Dr. Sanjay Gupta, helping you live a better life.
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19: Welcome on in to Massey on Money. Amy Sharp alongside Jeff Massey, founder and president here with Massey and Associates, Inc. We're glad to have you with us for our show today. We're going to get into, as usual, a lot of related topics to retirement. That's what we do every single week here on our show, try to answer some of your questions. We know if you are starting to think about that date or if you're in it, we know you have questions, concerns that come up, and that's what we're here for. And in our short amount of time, we try to cover as much as we can here on our show. Today, we're going to get into a number that might stop a lot of you in your tracks. 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You can text the word VISIT to that number as well. Jeff Massey, how are you today?
20: Doing great.
19: Yeah.
20: Doing great. Enjoying life. It's all good.
19: Wonderful. Wonderful. Well, here we are another week, and we know these go by quickly, so let's dive right into it. This is a number that it's a little more than half of a percentage. 56% of American adults have no legacy plan at all. That means no will, no trust, no power of attorney. Absolutely nothing. So if you're among this group, like I've mentioned, this isn't a panic moment. It's just an educational moment to not put it off any longer, I imagine, Jeff. That's probably the biggest thing. But why do so many successful people, let's just start with that, have no legacy plan whatsoever?
20: You know, a lot of people might think of a legacy plan as something that has to be highly complicated, but we can start at the very basic level. If you name a beneficiary on an account, say you have an IRA account, and you name, if you're married, you name your spouse as the primary. Maybe if you have children, you name them as contingent beneficiaries. And it doesn't have to be children. It could be anybody you want. If you have no children, it could be your spouse. And then it could be your friends. It could be your favorite charity, whatever you want. But just doing that simple thing, technically, is you are planning a legacy as to who will receive that account when you're no longer with us. So it doesn't have to be highly complicated. Although a lot of people, when they hear legacy planning, they go, oh my God, oh yes, that's for people that have a lot of money. Mm-hmm. No, it's not. It's for everybody. Everybody should have a legacy plan. Now, not everybody needs a trust, but everybody should have a last will and testament, right? Because that's important, because that document will handle an asset in one person's name that does not have a beneficiary of some sort listed. Okay. Now I say that of some sort. What does that mean? Well, there are three different terms that can be used depending on the type of asset that we're referring to. So for instance, banks use a POD, a payable on death designation. Right? But it means you've named a beneficiary. When you have a brokerage account, so an individual account, an investment account, anything to do with securities, they have a TOD, which is transfer on death designation. And why is that different? Bank money, credit unions, that's all cash. So that's payable on death. When you have investment accounts, and you have investments, whether it's mutual funds or exchange-traded funds, individual stocks, etc., you can transfer that asset without cashing it out. So you can just transfer the asset. So that's why they use a TOD designation. And then for insurance issues, insurance products in general, IRA accounts, retirement accounts, you have beneficiary designations. So we have a POD, we have a TOD, we have beneficiary designations, which all do the same thing in that you're selecting in advance who will receive that asset. So that's part of your legacy planning. Now, at a higher level, for those folks that have more than currently in Rhode Island, you can pass $1,838,056. And why they don't round that off just puzzles me.
19: It's always unique, but when there's this random numbers.
20: Yeah, it just goes up
19: just go
20: a
19: up
20: few one. Hundred bucks a year, that kind of thing.
19: Right.
20: But if you have more than that and you're married, by properly structuring a trust And keep in mind, we are not attorneys. I am a certified financial planner professional, as is Steve Manzi here in the office, and we have training in this field, but we're not attorneys. We can talk in general about what they are and why you should have a trust as an example. So if you have more than that 1.838056 value, and that's everything you have, whether it's investments, savings, real estate, etc., that's everything you have. By properly structuring a trust, if you're married, you can double that number. So now, if you're married and you have it, you can pass a little over $3.6 million in the state of Rhode Island with no Rhode Island estate tax. Now, Massachusetts, their figure is $2 million. Now, their number, which was recently increased a few years ago, is static. It is not being inflation adjusted. Rhode Island is being inflation adjusted each year, and that's why it's a crazy figure at the end with $056. So that changes each year. But it is important, and there are many other reasons why, especially retirees, because as we get older, you know, more stuff can happen to us. We can become ill. We can have a stroke. We can be in a car accident, as anybody could at any age, and you could be bumped in the head, not know what planet you're on anymore. Well, you need legal documents in place to take care of those issues that arise if you are incapacitated. And that, not physical incapacitation. We talk about mental incapacitation. So as we get older, you can end up with dementia. Well, who's going to handle your finances? If you don't have a durable financial power of attorney, there's a problem. Many people mistakenly think that if they are married, they could handle their spouse's finances if they become incapacitated. Mm-hmm. But you can't legally do that. You know, we've had some clients call in and say, well, I want to do this on my spouse's account. I'm like, well, you haven't provided us power of attorney yet. So no, we can't do that. Well, it's my spouse. I'm like, yeah, sorry, but that's not what the law says. The law says we have to have that power of attorney, right? So we get the document, we send it to the financial institution we're working with, and they can actually challenge that power of attorney. Now, it's very rare. I've had it twice in my career. And, you know, it's relatively easy to fix, but the financial institution can look at that document, and if they don't feel that the wording is appropriate, they could say, we need clarification, or we need an update of this power of attorney form. In one case, way back years ago, they wanted an affidavit from an attorney that the power of attorney was still valid because it was so old. Now, sadly, the woman was a registered nurse. Her husband had a very rare disease. He was bedbound for years, and this document was like 9 years old. So they challenged it. Well, my attorney just wrote up the affidavit, said, yep, still valid, still good, still complies with the laws, and it was okay. We could transact business on his IRA account. So it's very important, and it does surprise me that 56% of people don't. Now, we've run across too high a number, let's put it that way, of people that don't have these legal documents done. And generally, if you go to an elder law attorney or estate planning attorney, they tend to do like a package, if you will. So a trust, a last will and testament for each, if you're married, durable general power of attorney for both. Again, if married, if you're single, it's just one of these documents, a healthcare power of attorney. And then lastly, an advanced health directive, sometimes called a living will. Now, and then if it's a second marriage, you may want to have a funeral agent document as well, because if it's a second marriage, you have a new spouse and you may have children from a prior marriage. Well, what happens if there's an argument at your passing as to who is in charge of your final arrangements?
0: Which can happen.
20: Absolutely.
0: Very common.
20: So that's why it's important to get that document as well. Now, my new book should be arriving very soon. I'd like to offer the book because there is a chapter on these legal documents, which is very informative. And we'll talk more in detail about what they are, how they work, and why they're important to have as part of your overall retirement planning. So simply text the word book to 401-200-7200. Again, text the word book to 401-7200. 800-200-7200, and we'll get that book right out to you as soon as it arrives. Now, we've been sending out the final numbers of books that we had over the last couple of months, and we are automatically going to send the new book to all those people that have requested a book over the last 2 or 3 months.
17: Perfect.
20: Because this is up-to-date info. Now, we did insert, if you will, an update for those chapters that were updated. So they do have the right information, but we want them to have everything in the book, not just an insert, if you will.
17: Okay, we're going to step aside. We've got much more to cover on this topic when we continue our conversation with Jeff Massey, founder and president here with Massey and Associates, Inc. 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What generation, I guess I should say? Might surprise you. We'll find out when we come back here on Massey on Money right after this.
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1: It's Amy Sharp back alongside Jeff Massey. 401-200-7200 is the number to reach out to the team here. Once again, 401-200-7200. Remember, you can text the word visit to that number as well. Come on in, have a discovery meeting. That's really where it all begins. There's no cost, no obligation, just an opportunity to sit down and have a conversation, meet the team, see if it's a good fit. And you'll move towards that Massey on Money Retirement Roadmap, which is their comprehensive plan to get you to and through retirement. A big part of any comprehensive plan is the legacy piece. And that's what we're talking about today. This realization that a lot of people just don't have a plan in place at all. In fact, 56% of American adults have no legacy plan. And that's not necessarily something to panic about, but it certainly is something to take note of and get into place, especially if you've built a good amount of wealth. And, you know, you took us through some really good, insightful information as we got going in this show today, Jeff. But, you know, I think we want to back up before I get into kind of the, I talked about who was leading the pack, that type of thing, and we'll get to that in just a moment. But there are some really pointed notes to take here in terms of why this happens, why successful people just don't have a legacy plan in place.
2: You know, I think when you look at the bigger picture, what is legacy planning? You're planning what's going to happen when you die. There aren't too many of us that want to face that conversation. And I think that's probably what makes most people uncomfortable. And that might be why they're putting it off. And I will tell you this, in dealing with clients, I mean, we do retirement planning. So we have tons of clients that are in their 70s, even 80s. And even the more elder clients we have, if they try to have a conversation with their kids about when they pass away, the kids, in every situation that I've been involved with directly here in the office, the kids have shut it down. They just don't want to talk about it.
1: It's hard.
2: Yeah, it is hard. Of course it's hard. But it's important. And if the parents are leaning on their sons and daughters to get maybe a little bit of guidance or what they would like, and they just shut them down, well, that puts the parents in a tough spot. So it is challenging, and I get that it's uncomfortable, but like they say, you know, life begins one step outside your comfort zone.
1: There you go.
2: Right?
1: It's so, a great quote.
2: I mean, it's uncomfortable. I get it, but it's important. And if you don't do things in the best way possible, and boy, I mean, that I could go into the rest of the show talking about different scenarios as to why you would want to really know what's going on in the kids' lives and to determine who's going to get which asset. And just simple example, say you have a lot of qualified money, pre-tax IRA accounts, retirement money, etc. And you have one child that's in like the lowest tax bracket. Well, it might be better to give them more IRA dollars and people that are in the more higher or kids in the higher tax brackets, you might want to give them other assets that maybe get a step up in basis so that you can blend it. Now, that takes a lot of fine tuning, and you need to know exactly what's going on in your kids' lives. And let's face it, most families do not talk about finances. I mean, my family never talked about it because we didn't have any finances to talk about.
1: That's exactly what I was going to say for my family.
2: Yeah. I mean, it's like, and, you know, we're not alone with that. I mean, many people, it's the same situation. Some people think that, well, you know, my spouse will get everything with no documents and no beneficiary listed. I mean, I've mentioned this many times where we had a client where the husband took care of everything. Don't worry, honey, I'll take care of it. Worked with the same investment advisor for 35 years. Had two accounts, about roughly a little over $500,000 each. One had his wife named as beneficiary. One had no beneficiary listed.
1: Wow.
2: It had to go to probate court.
1: And we all know what that looks like.
2: Right.
1: We talked about it a lot.
2: It's here. Expensive. It's a delay. It's frustration because usually people have to take time out of work to go to probate court. You know, there's a lot of downsides with that. And then worse, for the next 18 months or so, she kept coming in, bringing Steve.

0: another statement. Oh, I found this one. And we're not talking tiny amounts. We're looking at hundreds of thousands. I'm like, oh my God. So it's important to name beneficiaries on your documents. I've had some people say, ah, well, I have a will. We'll just let the will take care of it. Look, the will only handles an asset in one person's name with no beneficiary listed. And if that's the case, it's going to probate court. Why would you force your children to deal with probate court? That's silly. So it's important to name beneficiaries. Yes, you should have a last will and testament because it's like a catch-all, if you will. It picks up something that was overlooked where you forgot to name a beneficiary, that nothing has a beneficiary listed on them. I've had people come in and say, well, I have four kids. I just put the oldest on there and I'll let them, split it up with their siblings. Well, guess what?
1: That
0: Legally,
1: never, yeah.
0: they don't have to share it.
1: They don't have to, yeah.
0: They don't
1: And
0: have
1: they
0: to
1: might be
0: share it.
1: best friends before that time comes, and then all of a sudden,
0: Oh,
1: yes.
0: let me tell you,
1: Yeah.
0: I've seen some crazy things. We don't have to make up stories because the real life stuff is bad enough. So it's important. I mean, many people think about it, but they, for whatever reason, they're reluctant to actually take the steps necessary. And it's not that hard. I mean, bottom line is you have to structure your beneficiaries. You should have a last will and testament for sure. And of course, we refer people to attorneys to get this done. And it doesn't matter. You don't have to work with the attorneys that we refer. As long as you work with an estate planning attorney or elder law attorney, because they do this type of work more often than, say, a real estate attorney, right? I mean, they're great at what they do and we need them. But I would prefer that people work with an elder law or estate planning attorney because this is their, shall we say, expertise or specialty, which I know Rhode Island doesn't quote unquote recognize specialties. But let's face it, if that's all they do, they're probably going to be better at it than people that do it every now and then, right? Just makes sense. Would you take your car to somebody who works out of the backyard and does it every now and then? Would you rather take it to a certified mechanic? Pretty simple,
1: Yeah,
0: right?
1: most
0: You
1: people.
0: want
1: Now my dad, Jeff. But
0: to
1: we don't need to go there. He'd go to the guy down the street and it does it every once in a while, but
0: I
1: you
0: did
1: know.
0: that when I was a kid.
1: Right.
0: I used to work on
1: You
0: cars back when they were simple.
1: yeah. And he
0: And
1: always
0: now,
1: yeah.
0: forget it. I get a kick when I go for a car and it's
1: That's
0: been a
1: the
0: long
1: thing.
0: time
1: He never
0: because
1: had
0: I've had
1: fancy
0: my car
1: cars.
0: for more than 10 years. But if I go looking at a car, they want to pop the hood. I'm like, look, the only thing you need to show me there is where do I put the washer fluid in? Other than that, I have no clue what's going on under that hood, nor
1: Exactly.
0: do I want to.
1: Yeah,
0: It's
1: yeah.
0: that simple. We let somebody else take care of that
1: That's
0: because
1: exactly.
0: that's what they do, right? And it's important. But these legal docs are just so important. And I would encourage everybody to do that. And I do want to offer the book again. You'll have to be patient with getting it. We should be getting it shortly. And I've been saying that for a while, and we've been put off by the publisher, and it's a bit frustrating. So bear with it. We will get the books in, the new books, the fourth edition. And we'll get that out to you. There is a chapter on the legal documents and why it's important to name beneficiaries, why it's important to structure your legacy plan, why it's important to have financial and healthcare powers of attorney. There's a whole chapter on those. And I'd like to send that out fully complimentary. We even pay the postage, and there's no obligation because we want people to be educated in this area of retirement planning. So just simply text the word book to 401-200-7200. Text the word book to 401-200-7200, and we'll get the book out to you as soon as we receive it.
1: One thing I think about as I'm listening to you talk about this so far on our show today, Jeff, is this awareness versus action. Awareness seems to be high. People know they need to get this done. They understand that to a certain level, but they're not acting on it. The action part of it is what's missing and comes in at that, what, 56% that we mentioned at the top of the show.
0: Yeah, and there's I think the next age group down after the baby boomers, what's that, Gen X?
1: Gen X, yeah, they're leading the pack with 62% having no legacy planning will. So that's even higher.
0: Why is that? Well, think about it. They likely have aging parents and their own children. Now, I think back to those years and I was pretty busy. Plus
1: Oh,
0: they had rental
1: it's a blur.
0: properties.
1: It's a
0: So I
1: blur
0: was
1: for young people.
0: absolutely like the 80s for me was a blur. I was just so busy. It was crazy. I mean, I ran hard, as I would say. I run hard, and that's why I take a lot of vitamins and supplements so I can keep my energy up. But back then, I would get home from work in 8, 9, 10 hours, have dinner, go to the apartments and work there till midnight, 1 o'clock in the morning, get up at 6 o'clock and do it all over again. And I did that for, it seemed like forever. So yeah, I get it. Life is busy. There is no doubt life is busy. But I'll tell you what, I heard this, boy, where did I hear this? Oh man, it was a saying about procrastination weighs ounces. No, that's not it. I'll have to think of it. If something like something weighs ounces, but regret weighs pounds.
1: That's a good one. And I have not heard it, but it
0: It was,
1: sounds like it's got a good, I can see where you're going with it.
0: yeah. So, I mean, when you think about it, the regret would be you didn't get your legal documents done. Your spouse has a stroke or gets hit by a car and they're now mentally incapacitated because of injuries. And you have a mess on your hands because you can't handle their IRA accounts. If you own real estate with them jointly, you can't sell it without their signature. So, what do you have to do? You have to go to probate court and basically get a court order that says you're in charge of their finances. Now, why would you do that? Just think of what that's going to be like, because you have to show the person's incapacitation. And, then you generally, most people would hire attorneys to do that because they don't want to go to court by themselves. And you start thinking of that and the time out of work just to get to court and all that stuff. It's not worth it. And you can get these legal documents done fairly quickly. Most attorneys, you should be able to meet with them. Like if you met with them, on Monday, within a week or two, you should have drafts of all your documents. They tend to send those out for you to review them. And then another appointment where if everything is accurate, and what I mean by that is, did they get your kids' names spelled correctly, etc.? I mean, that's the kind of stuff you want to look for when they send you the drafts. Amy, I think we might be running up against a break here. So why don't we pick this up on the flip side?
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1: 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What is that? 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Just a conversation. No cost, no obligation involved. Just an opportunity to meet the team and ultimately see if it's a good fit. Retirements are lasting longer, folks. So we want to have someone by our side that will be able to guide us through those years that could be 20, 30 plus years in retirement with our lifespans lasting longer. 401-200-7200 is the number to reach out to the team here at Massey & Associates. We're talking about the value, the importance of having a legacy plan in place. And I know we had to cut you off before we went to break, Jeff, but take it away.
0: Well, we were, before the break, we were talking about the legal documents, and it's important to get them done, and what the process is. You meet with the attorneys, like within 2 weeks, you should have drafts that you want to review, look for correct spelling, etc. Not that you're going to be looking at all the legal language as to how things are done, but who are the important people and what their jobs are within each of the documents. And what do I mean by that? Well, you want to name kids, if you have them, as your successor trustees, if you have a trust. You want to name them as your attorney in fact for the powers of attorney documents, because they are working on your behalf. So it's important to just check to make sure the names are spelled correctly. And the dispositories, who will receive which assets when you pass away? How will it be distributed? Will any of it be retained in trust? Why would you do that? Well, let's say you have medical special needs children or grandchildren that you want to provide for, but don't want to interrupt their state benefits, as an example. Well, a trust might make a ton of sense. And then you would need a trust with some special needs language in it. Some people do a standalone special needs trust. So it just depends. The attorneys, with conversation with you as to what your scenario is, they will decide and recommend which is the best way for your particular circumstances. So we go back to the point you made, 62% of Gen X. And I always get confused with that. That's his people
1: There's
0: born.
1: There's so many of them.
0: Yeah. And I always say, who came up with these names? But if they were born 1965 to 1980, that's quote unquote Gen X. Well, they're the ones that have the busiest lives, probably. Likely aging parents. Likely they still have minor children. It's important to get their documents done, yet 62%, as you said, do not have those done. And it's important, and maybe less for legacy planning than it is for financial powers of attorney, healthcare powers of attorney. Those are important. Plus, a last will and testament is where a couple or parent with a minor child can name a guardian should something happen to the parent. It's in the last will and testament.
1: Yeah.
0: And many people don't have a last will and testament. So my advisors and I, when we do seminars, we talk about legal documents because they're so important. And there's nothing in it for us. I mean, we don't make money on legal documents. You can't. It's against the law to do that unless you're an attorney. So as you look at it, it's so important that we put it right at the beginning of our seminar. I say, look, these are important for you to handle. And then I'd say, look, how many of you have minor children? Minor grandchildren. Most of the hands go up in the room. And I say, look, talk to your kids. And I know this is a weird topic for you to have with your children, but tell them you were at a seminar and you heard that the last will and testament is where they get to name a guardian, and ask them if they have a last will and testament done. Now, they might only be in their 40s. And that's a weird question for a parent to ask their kids, but it's important. Because God forbid something happens to the parent, car wreck, whatever, and young people have strokes too, and all of a sudden there's no legal document in place. So that's why Gen X really needs to get to work on this stuff and get that done. So we encourage people that come to our seminars to talk to their kids about legal documents as well.
1: And regardless of what generation you're in, when we ask the question, what happens to someone's money if they die with no plan, it's an eye-opener, isn't it? It is just plain kind of gut-wrenching and can be devastating to a family. What could happen if you don't have that plan in place?
0: You know, I think the worst part is things would end up going through probate. And if you don't have a will, guess what? The state makes one for you. It's called dying intestate. Mm-hmm. All it means, you've died without a will. So now the state determines who gets it. And it depends on whether you're married or not as to who receives the assets. I'm not going to get into details because I'm not 100% sure exactly how the rules are working in Rhode Island. We prefer not to have to deal with that. We want people to get their legal documents done. And the term we use is, look, we will be professionally persistent, reminding you to get your legal documents done because it's that important. So every time we connect with those people, we say, by the way, did you get your legal docs done? And we will be professionally persistent. Not nagging, that's the other word for it, but just a gentle reminder, a little nudge.
1: Yours better. I do like yours better, yeah.
0: It's like, you know, it's important because you're going to leave your kids with a mess if things end up going to probate because you don't have beneficiaries listed. And virtually every time we have any type of a client event, and I have a microphone, I will tell people, please check your beneficiary designations, and especially with things we don't handle, primarily banks and credit unions. That's the one we see the most. We had a client a few months ago, passed away, $65,000 account, no beneficiary listed, has to go to probate.
1: Wow.
0: It's unfortunate, and yet multiple times, and we send out emails with newsletters. We talk about that. We send out on occasion just a check your beneficiary email. Nothing else. Just please check your beneficiaries. Just because we want to underscore the importance of making sure that's done so that your kids don't have to deal with probate court because, oops, you forgot to name a beneficiary. It's too easy to fix.
1: Because let's be honest, we all get busy and it's not to our fault necessarily. It's just what life does to us. And I think those gentle nudging encouragements, whatever you want to call it, Jeff, is a good idea. And I wish I could have more of those with more things in my life. You know, just drop me a little nudge every once in a while. I'll get it done.
0: Yeah. You put it on the to-do list. Mm-hmm. You know, it's like, yeah, it might keep getting moved to the next list, but hopefully you're paying attention to it.
1: Yeah, absolutely.
0: And it costs a little bit of dollars, but let me tell you, it's much better than the money you're going to spend on attorneys in probate court.
1: Oh, for sure.
0: Yeah, because the probate court charges a percentage of the assets they're handling right out of the gate, right? Plus, most people are going to hire an attorney to deal with probate. Not too many people are going to go into court by themselves. And I don't blame them. I wouldn't. And I think I'm pretty astute in this field, but I wouldn't go to probate court without an attorney either. You know, it would be silly to do that. So it's important to just get things done. And if you're unsure or if you want to have a more detailed conversation about the importance of these particular issues. Yes, I would like to offer the book again, but also we'd like to have you come in and talk to one of the advisors so we can take you through and give you more detailed explanation of, in general, how these work so that when you meet with an attorney, you have a familiarity with the legal documents that are so important for you to get done. Clearly, we are not attorneys, but Steve and I are both... We both hold the Certified Financial Planner certification, and we have trained in this area, and it's important, and we talk about it a lot. So text the word VISIT to 401-200-7200. Come on and meet with one of the advisors. And you can also text the word BOOK to the same number, 401-200-7200. They do need to be separate texts, please. And all you do is send VISIT or BOOK, nothing else. Because then it confuses the automated system, and we'll get the book right out to you as soon as they arrive, which hopefully won't be too much longer. We've been getting pushed out by our publisher for some reason, but it's all ready. It's submitted. We're just waiting to get the first book because they print one, and then we do a final check on it, and then we go into production. So we're still waiting for that first book to get here, but we are keeping a list. So please just text the word BOOK to 401-200-7200 or text the word VISIT to 401-200-7200.
1: We've been talking legacy planning today here on our show, Massey on Money, with Jeff Massey, founder and president here at Massey & Associates, Inc. I'm Amy Sharp. Glad to have you along with us. Now, just a couple minutes before we have to step aside for our last break, Jeff, but I wanted to tease this up a little bit. When we come back, we're going to talk about a brand new tool getting quite a bit of buzz, a lot of attention, and that's the Trump accounts. Give us a little teaser for what those are, and then we'll get into it a little more when we come back from our break.
0: I guess not a surprise that it was named a Trump account because, you know, the ego is there, and whatever he can put his name on, he will. I often wondered, when he's no longer in office, is the next president going to rename those accounts?
1: Likely so, Jeff. Likely so.
0: I wouldn't be against that, mind you, because I don't think, anyway, let's not get into politics, but, you know, he's got a big ego, and I think everybody knows that. So they are a new tax-deferred investing account for kids under 18, and they launched just this year on July 4th of 2026, and they work a lot like an IRA. The money grows invested in like S&P-type funds until the child grows up and can gain access to those accounts, you know, once they get of legal age.
1: Okay, and when we come back, we'll get into specifically how grandparents could use those as a legacy tool, because we know a lot of our listeners are grandparents, and that might be of interest to them, something that they could start for their grandkids. We'll do that when Massey on Money continues with Jeff Massey, once again, founder, president here at Massey & Associates, Inc. 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
1: Welcome back in to Massey on Money. Amy Sharp alongside Jeff Massey. Really great show today. A conversation about legacy planning and what that looks like. A lot of people don't have a plan in place, and those numbers are startling, but it's not necessarily a place where you need to panic if that's you, if you're among that 56%, I believe we shared at the top of our show. But it's definitely a time to make things happen, put it into place. The team here at Massey & Associates, they do it every single day with their clients, helping them guide them towards understanding that legacy piece, all a part of the Massey on Money Retirement Roadmap. 401-200-7200 is the number to reach out to the team here. They will connect to you, start out with a discovery meeting, and get to know you. You can also text the word visit to that number, 401-200-7200. Before we went to break, we were talking about a brand new tool out there entitled Trump Accounts, of course, named by our current president. We talked about a little bit what they are, and I wanted to kind of spin that in and to how grandparents specifically, because that seems like the logical starting point for who would want to use this as a legacy tool.
0: Yeah, and it can actually be part of a legacy plan, if you will. Grandparents often will chat with us about, well, what can we do and how can we transition dollars? We'd like to benefit our grandkids. So these Trump accounts fit right in there because that's what they're built for, to help give people kind of a head start. So let's talk about some of the details. The Trump accounts, you can contribute up to $5,000 a year per child. Now, the limitation is $5,000 per child. So a grandparent can't give $5,000. A parent can't give another $5,000 in the same year. It is a total of $5,000 regardless of who is putting the money into the child's name. It's a total of $5,000. And it is specifically structured. There's one benefit specifically structured for those born in 2025 through 2028, they get a $1,000 federal deposit. So it's a freebie. But the kids born in those 4 years, that they get $1,000 that are, there are some specific rules as to who can set up the account to get that $1,000, by the way. So it's important to know what those rules are. But it's a simple, kind of a powerful way when you think about it, to pass wealth to your grandchildren. Now, $5,000 doesn't, like a lot of people say, well, that's not a lot of wealth. Yeah, but that's $5,000 a year.
1: Starting, yeah, and then a year, yeah. Yes.
0: And how much can that grow to until they get to 18? I mean, you start thinking that. And $5,000 a year, compounding growth, if you're following the S&P 500, I mean, it could turn into a tidy sum. And they can literally get decades of tax-deferred growth. It's not just until they're 18. It's just that they have access to it after that point. But it can continue to grow tax-deferred. So that $5,000 per year gift could really turn into a very large amount of money. Because, say, with Roth IRAs or traditional IRAs, in order to contribute into those, you must have earnings. Well, how many kids born 25 through 28 have earnings? None.
1: Right.
0: So, I mean, it's a great tool, and it gets, let's call it a jump start on saving for their future. And I think that's pretty cool. So when you look at it, yes, it's geared primarily for the kids, but realistically, grandparents can use this as a part of their legacy planning.
1: Yeah, this is, I think it's intriguing to a lot of people. I'm sure it's perked up a lot of ears. But like you said, it'll be interesting if that name changes
0: But we'll see.
1: Yeah, I'm going to bet on that it may be my, but, you know, we'll see.
0: Although, you know, I've got to put this in context now. How did the Roth IRA get its name?
1: Oh, yeah, there you go.
0: Senator Roth.
1: Yeah.
0: Right?
1: Good
0: He's
1: point.
0: The one who submitted that bill. So, you know, Trump's not the first one to make. Name something. I don't know if he named it after himself or he proposed
1: and
0: then it was finalized. Maybe the group collectively said, hey, great idea. Let's name it after him.
1: Yeah.
0: You know, as opposed to declaring that it would be named after him. I'm pretty sure he did not do that.
1: Yeah. A lot of people might not know that. Interesting little tidbit. And so very good point. We might have this Trump account around for many, many years.
0: Yeah.
1: Okay. Going back to just legacy planning, in general and overall, let's back up first steps for someone who does have nothing in place, Jeff, because I think sometimes we do these shows, they're listening, they're taking it all in, and they're thinking, where do I begin?
0: Well, step one, regardless of your level of wealth, and this is the amazing part, because we've literally had people multiple millions of dollars in net worth and no legal docs, which I find very surprising. Anybody that has any type of a financial account that is titled in your name or a joint account, you should name a beneficiary. Now, joint accounts, by law, if one of the joint account holders passes, the other keeps the account by themselves. But it's important to name a beneficiary even on joint accounts, because tragedy can happen where both people die in the same accident, or one might die in the accident, one might die, you know, a couple of weeks later, whatever. So it's important to first start with naming beneficiaries so nothing slips through the cracks. And then from legal documents, basics, a last will and testament, and a power of attorney. Those are so important, because as I mentioned previously, if you have an IRA account, your spouse cannot handle that if you become incapacitated. You need to have a power of attorney in place. And what does IRA stand for? Individual is the I. So it's in one person's name. Little trivia, the rest of that, individual retirement arrangement is the actual A. Most people think it's an account. But if you look at the publication 590 A and B, it says individual retirement arrangement, because you only have one IRA. You can have 10 different accounts, but it's only one arrangement, which is a little trivia there with the IRS type stuff. And then if you have more complications, if you will, complications downrange with your heirs. Now that could be negative stuff. It could be just bad stuff in general. So it could be medical special needs. It could be kids with drug trouble, alcohol trouble, in and out of jail trouble. We've had experience with all of that. So a trust might make a lot of sense if there's any complications downrange, for one. Also, if you have a lot of money, even if you don't have trouble downrange, putting your money in trust can A, help you avoid estate taxes if you're over $1,838,056 as of 2026. You can double that if you're married by structuring a trust with an attorney. So that's important. Even if you don't have that much wealth, but you want to provide protection to your heirs, you can structure it so that when you pass your funds on, your trust can control it for the benefit of the children. And generally, the children would become trustees, successor trustees after you've passed away. But by keeping it in trust and properly structuring a trust, again, with an attorney, we're not attorneys, but you can get debtor protection, creditor protection, and the big one, divorce protection, by keeping the money in trust after you've passed away for the benefit of your kids. And your kids are in charge of the trust, so they have access. It's important. So again, an attorney needs to be consulted with all of this information. We are not attorneys. So I just reiterate that.
1: Yeah.
0: Because it's important. I don't want people to be misinformed that we're attorneys, because we are not attorneys. We are financial planners, and we focus on retirement planning. We're here to help you with your retirement planning. So text the word VISIT to 401-200-7200. Again, text the word VISIT to 401-200-7200. Come on in, meet with one of the advisors here on the team. We will take you through our proprietary process, the Massey on Money Retirement Roadmap, where we go soup to nuts. And there are five basic pillars that we work with. And number one is always handling the income needs, structuring the income so that you have an income that you can rely on for the rest of your life. Next, we look at retirement investments. Now, we kind of focus on that as retirement investments, because your investments should be different once you're close or in retirement. You do not want to have too much risk in those investments, but you do want assets invested in the stock market. Third, we look at income tax issues, planning, strategies, mitigation wherever we can, whether it's income tax or estate taxes. Most people don't have estate taxes at the federal level, but we certainly have them at the state level. So it's important to have a plan for that. And we deal with Medicaid and healthcare issues, long-term care issues. And the fifth pillar is legacy planning, which is what we spent today's show on. Legacy planning, it is so important. Starts with basics. Please name beneficiaries. Check your bank accounts, especially any kind of account. Check it there. So with that, Amy, I think we will wrap up this week's show.
1: Yeah, really important
0: great
1: topic.
0: Information.
1: Loved it.
0: 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Tell your family you love them.
1: 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Thank you so much, Jeff. 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
2: 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Our firm is not affiliated with or endorsed by the U.S. government or any governmental agency. The information and opinions contained herein provided by third parties have been obtained from sources believed to be reliable, but accuracy and completeness cannot be guaranteed by Massey & Associates. 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
9: Steven.
10: Who said that?
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0: My name is Whitney Allen, and I'm a widow. My husband, Ryan, died. We never thought we'd ever have to use life insurance, but the unexpected happened. With Ethos, signing up was fast and
1: a better life with Dr. Sanjay Gupta.
2: Staying active every day will go a long way towards helping you live a happy, healthy, and pain-free life. And there's perhaps no movement more fundamental than walking. It reinforces the alignment, stability, and coordinated muscle activation that supports how your body moves, whether you're doing strenuous exercise or simply going about your daily life. This is according to Dana Santis, a strength and conditioning specialist. Even though you walk every day, Dana does say you can make small adjustments to immediately improve your walking mechanics. So, keep your rib cage stacked over your pelvis. Avoid leaning over or arching your lower back. Allow your arms to swing naturally in coordination with your legs. Keep your gaze forward, your jaw relaxed, and then just breathe in through your nose and out through your mouth. I'm Dr. Sanjay Gupta, helping you live a better life.
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0: David is a real Prevagen user, and this is his story.
1: Nice to meet you. My name is David. I've been a pharmacist for 44 years.
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3: 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Certified strength and conditioning coach Dana Santis told us, recovery is about choosing the right kind of movement at the right time. 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I'm Dr. Sanjay Gupta, helping you live a better life.
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12: What's this team going to look like 2 weeks from now at the trade deadline, right? 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
2: Staying active every day will go a long way towards helping you live a happy, healthy, and pain-free life. And there is perhaps no movement more fundamental than walking. It reinforces the alignment, stability, and coordinated muscle activation that supports how your body moves, whether you're doing strenuous exercise or simply going about your daily life. This is according to Dana Santis, a strength and conditioning specialist. Even though you walk every day, Dana does say you can make small adjustments to immediately improve your walking mechanics. So, keep your rib cage stacked over your pelvis. 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Allow your arms to swing naturally in coordination with your legs. Keep your gaze forward, your jaw relaxed, and then just breathe in through your nose and out through your mouth. I'm Dr. Sanjay Gupta, helping you live a better life.
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10: 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What did matter was that all the exercises together worked all the muscle groups in their body. Now, an added benefit to changing things up is it can help you push through the plateau effect. That's when your body gets so efficient at doing something that you actually stop getting better at it. And we know from previous research that specializing in any one sport at a young age can make someone actually more prone to injury. And as experts we talk to point out, even elite athletes switch up things with their workouts, making sure to target strength, cardio, flexibility, balance, and doing that every single week. I'm Dr. Sanjay Gupta, helping you live a better life.
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3: 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But every night when you go to get some Z's, how often do you really think about the temperature in your bedroom? Temperature may be one of the most underappreciated factors in sleep. That's according to the Senior Vice President of Research and Scientific Affairs at the National Sleep Foundation. We often hear about lights and screens and stress, but even modest changes in temperature and airflow can influence both how quickly you fall asleep and how deeply you stay asleep. Most experts will recommend a room temperature of 60 to 67 degrees Fahrenheit. You might also experiment with your sheets and what you actually wear to bed. Play around a bit and see what improves your sleep. You might be delightfully surprised. I'm Dr. Sanjay Gupta, helping you live a better life.
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0: few years ago, and they got Ruiz back. Catcher, he got the catcher. He was supposed to be this up-and-coming catcher, great defensive catcher, can hit, and he's just a mediocre player. So my thing is, how do we know this farm system that the Dodgers have is actually as good as everybody says it is?
1: Well, I'll go another step further, and I appreciate the call. It's a good question that you ask. Here's a good example of just being good at business. So the Dodgers, these top prospects, Zahir Hope, and River Ryan, these two guys, as we just mentioned moments ago, were brought in via trade. The two key players in this trade, in the Tarek Skubal trade, were acquired in deals that LA got the best of. Michael Beatty to the San Diego Padres. Michael Bush to the Chicago Cubs. The Dodgers, they've just been really good at business. It's almost like doing business with the Dodgers, you're kind of at risk. You got to be careful because of how good they've proven to be at this. But we'll continue to take your calls, 310-840-4910 if you want in. Now that talking season's over for college football, we reveal our preseason top 10 in addition to getting more of your calls on the Josh Graham Show.
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12: If I were to ask you what makes for a good night's sleep, you'd probably say a dark, quiet room, not too many things on your mind. But every night when you go to get some Z's, how often do you really think about the temperature in your bedroom? Temperature may be one of the most underappreciated factors in sleep. That's according to the Senior Vice President of Research and Scientific Affairs at the National Sleep Foundation. We often hear about lights and screens and stress, but even modest changes in temperature and airflow can influence both how quickly you fall asleep

0: and how deeply you stay asleep. Most experts will recommend a room temperature of 60 to 67 degrees Fahrenheit. You might also experiment with your sheets and what you actually wear to bed. Play around a bit and see what improves your sleep. You might be delightfully surprised. I'm Dr. Sanjay Gupta, helping you live a better life.
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3: There are lots of things you can measure to get an idea of how healthy you are at any given moment. Temperature, heart rate, blood pressure, just to name a few. But how about how healthy you will be and how long you're likely to live? According to a new study out of the University at Buffalo, two simple strength tests are pretty accurate at predicting longevity in older women. One is hand grip strength, and the other is how quickly people can stand up from a seated position without using their arms. By the way, I remember interviewing former President Jimmy Carter when he was quite old and being really impressed how he just popped out of the chair without using his arms. Not a lot of older people can actually do that. But I think the message here is that maintaining strength as you age is going to help you perform everyday activities, but also help you avoid injury and stay independent. I'm Dr. Sanjay Gupta, helping you live a better life.
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9: I don't know about you, but my social media feeds are flooded with lotions and potions and gadgets, all promising to unlock different components of longevity. But if you log off, take a step back from all the hype, you'll find that the actual keys to a longer, healthier life are hiding in plain sight. There are 4 of them. Number 1, nutrition. The Mediterranean diet really is the gold standard. Number 2, exercise. You should be getting 150 minutes of moderate intensity exercise or 75 minutes of vigorous intensity exercise every week, plus strength training and stretching. Number 3, sleep. Sleep is when your body and your brain repair themselves. You should be getting 7 to 9 hours a night. And finally, number 4 often gets forgotten, socialization. It's not a bonus. It's a necessity for a healthy life, finding a sense of community, purpose, and belonging. I'm Dr. Sanjay Gupta, helping you live a better life.
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3: 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But every night when you go to get some Z's, how often do you really think about the temperature in your bedroom? Temperature may be one of the most underappreciated factors in sleep. That's according to the Senior Vice President of Research and Scientific Affairs at the National Sleep Foundation. We often hear about lights and screens and stress, but even modest changes in temperature and airflow can influence both how quickly you fall asleep and how deeply you stay asleep. Most experts will recommend a room temperature of 60 to 67 degrees Fahrenheit. You might also experiment with your sheets and what you actually wear to bed. Play around a bit and see what improves your sleep. You might be delightfully surprised. I'm Dr. Sanjay Gupta, helping you live a better life.
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14: Well, this has been a fun week, hasn't it? Well, what's one more day, right? Connell's men looking to keep the party going tonight as Rhode Island FC looks to make it 3 unbeaten for the first time since 2024. On the other side, the Legion looking to correct course and fight their way back into the Eastern Conference playoff picture with another win this year against RIFC. It's Sunday night under the lights from Dixieland Delight. Birmingham Legion FC and Rhode Island FC from Protective Stadium in Birmingham, Alabama. And good evening, everyone. coming to you from our Cumulus Providence studios this evening. Once again, alongside Nick Giuliano. Good to see you again for the second time in 24 hours.
9: We're back.
14: I'm Tom Quinlan. All right, so let's do this again. Nick, the Redemption road trip started with a bang last week as J.J. Williams was able to secure the game-winning goal against the Riverhounds down in Pittsburgh, avenging that 2025 Eastern Conference Finals loss. Now, looking to exact revenge against this Legion side who picked up 3 points against Rhode Island FC earlier this year in Pawtucket. What's your thoughts on the form of Rhode Island coming into tonight?
9: It's a form that you should be excited about if you're a Rhode Island FC fan. As well as the first two seasons went, Tom, in franchise history, coming oh so close to that ultimate goal, the overall performance of this squad is lengths ahead of those previous two at this time, in my opinion. It's been much better offensively in all phases while continuing to put together solid defensive performances with a revolving door of players back there through 15 matches. And the exciting part is that I feel like this team is and can be better. We'll see how their play continues with another tough road test tonight, 24 hours after they were supposed to kick off.
14: Yeah, coming into tonight, it's been 3 months since Jay Heaps and this Legion side have picked up a win in league play. And guess who that came against? Rhode Island FC. Birmingham's last win, again, came against Rhode Island FC on May 2nd. Only two wins on the year in league play, sitting in 11th place with 14 points. How do you view this matchup tonight?
9: So for tonight, some may view this as a trap match for sure when you compare records, stats, results in each roster. But as you mentioned, this is a team whose last win came on May 2nd against you in your home stadium in front of your home fans. It's a team that actually has been good defensively with viable offensive threats who haven't been able to finish opportunities match to match. Birmingham found that blueprint, though, to beat Rhode Island once already. Can they duplicate it again tonight?
14: All right, so going back to that match on May 2nd, what went wrong for Rhode Island FC in that 3-1 loss?
9: So the biggest glaring point that was, to me, that was allowing Birmingham to score first in the first 5 minutes of each half. Sebastian Tregarth scored in the 3rd minute and Fanuel Kavita in the 48th minute. Those are mental momentum propellers for the opposition and crushers for the other side. Even with Rhode Island leveling that match time and really playing dominant football for the rest of that first half, that didn't matter without a goal, and Birmingham scoring two in the 10 minutes in the second half all but put it that way. The good news is that there's time that happened for Rhode Island all season, meaning that's the only time that happened, and that's a good thing because you don't want to make that a habit. So it's a long way of saying limit those opportunities in the first 5 minutes of each half.
14: All right, we're going to take a break. When we come on back, kickoff down from Protective Stadium, finally tonight from Birmingham, Alabama. You're listening to Rhode Island FC on the flagship station for RIFC, 790 The Score at WPRV Providence.
10: Hi, I'm Danica Patrick and proud aunt. Watching my nieces grow, play, and learn is amazing. But not every child gets to be carefree. 1 in 6 kids in the U.S. are hungry. 1 in 6. That little girl sitting alone at the playground, she can't play like the other kids. 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
14: All right, just moments away from kickoff down from Protective Stadium tonight between the Birmingham Legion and Rhode Island FC. 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
14: All right, so once again, alongside Nick Giuliano, I'm Tom Quinlan. Get ready for kickoff between Rhode Island FC and the Birmingham Legion. And Nick, before we get you the starting lineups tonight, J.J. Williams, the striker for Rhode Island FC, leads this team in goals and assists with 7 and 4, respectively. Is this the best version of J.J. that we've seen since he's come here to Rhode Island?
9: It's a good question, and I believe so, but it's actually not totally because of J.J. Williams. He's played his style this season like we've seen in seasons past, but the difference, Tom, is the play and players around him. Multiple other scoring threats, more shot attempts and shots on frame, quicker, more creative play in the final third. That allows a striker like J.J. Williams to thrive in so many different situations. He's been great, and the finishing has been great, but the cast around him is just better.
14: All right, so let's get to the starting lineups first for your Rhode Island FC. Once again, coming into tonight, sitting right now in seventh place, but that's because everybody played last night, so we'll see if Rhode Island can leapfrog back into sixth place this evening. Can't move into fifth place tonight because Pittsburgh won yesterday. Rhode Island FC, 6 wins, 4 draws, and 5 losses on the air as we are underway from Protective Stadium down in Birmingham, Alabama. Right now, Koke Vega starts in net for Rhode Island FC, with 16 now starts on the year. 4 clean sheets, back-to-back clean sheets, trying to make it 3 in a row, and Rhode Island looking for 3 unbeaten for the first time since 2024. Aldair Sanchez, Grant Stoneman, Frank Nodarcy, Nick Scardina make up the back line. Hugo Bacharach, Amos Shapiro-Thompson in the holding half of the midfield. In the attacking front, Jorge Quizera, Pity Rodriguez, and Noah Fusan. And leading the line tonight is J.J. Williams. Rhode Island FC going from the left side to the right side on your radio dial to start off tonight in the away blues this evening. Or I guess you could say the home blues because we wear them at home, too.
9: 23 hours later, the weather looks much better in Birmingham, Alabama tonight.
14: Birmingham Legion going from the right side to the left side on your radio dial. They are coached by Jay Heaps and currently sit in 11th place in the Eastern Conference. 2 wins, 8 draws, 6 losses, 14 points on the year as Rhode Island pressing into the area, and that ball deflects out of play off of J.J. Williams last, and it will be a throw-in for the Legion in the opening minute of this one. Making up the back line here, well, starting in net tonight, Yassim Kolela, he's got 3 clean sheets on the year with 21 goals conceded on 77 shots faced. Fanuel Kavita, who scored the third goal for Birmingham Legion back, second goal, excuse me, against for Birmingham Legion in Pawtucket back in May. He's in defense with Bryce Washington and Samuel McKillitan, Sebastian Tregarthen, Seth Antwi, Samuel Shashua, and Nico Brown in the midfield. And the attacking front, Gavork Diarbian, Peter Lee Vassell, and the Rhode Island FC killer, Ronaldo Damas, who has only 1 goal on the year and came on May 2nd against Rhode Island FC.
9: There's a lot of highlights for Birmingham in 2026 at Centerville Bank Stadium. So I'm sure Conor Smith's message, again, 23 hours later, is to make them feel that down in Alabama tonight.
14: Certainly an interesting situation with last night's game getting moved to today because of the weather down there in Alabama. And Nick, with a layoff like that where your entire process gets moved a day back, how much does that affect the player?
9: Yeah, you said it. Every single day, whether it's practice or a game match day, these players have a specific process from the second they wake up to the second the first whistle blows, and that was thwarted last night because of Mother Nature. And the big winner here is Birmingham Birmingham Legion, because they got to go home and sleep in their own beds and see their families last night. This is another prolonged trip, another day, which doesn't seem like a lot, but these are players, these are human beings that have a life and have families. You think you're going to get out on a certain day and be home. You have to extend that, sleep another day down in Alabama. So I'll be interested to see how Rhode Island starts off this match. They've put some good passes together already, just like this offensive set right now.
14: Yeah, J.J. Williams switching the ball to the near sideline for Jorge Quizera. Settles it down on his left foot. Moving inside of the area is Scardina. Plays it over to Pity Rodriguez into the middle of the park. And now works it backwards to Grant Stoneman, and Rhode Island will reset. Nice ball movement right there, and patience to look for the right pass as Quizera tries to find the passing lane for J.J. Williams or Pity Rodriguez, and it just goes in between both of them.
9: Well, two players you asked me about before the match started, and Amos Shapiro-Thompson and Nick Scardina, both kind of have a similar answer, is that their play has been elevated because of that possession style. Amos Shapiro-Thompson
16: has always been that effort-based player, but over the last 4 to 6 weeks, he's really commanded that ball internally, and with players like Nick Scardina and Frank Nodarcy have started off an offensive set. And the other thing about AST, Tom, that shouldn't go unnoticed is his free kick opportunities have been on point execution-wise.
14: Pass inside of the area for the Legion. Rodal trying to clear it out of the area. The Legion have it on the near side of the box right here. Nodarcy pressing. Now it goes over to Seth Antwi. Side of the box. Three blue shirts around and forces the Legion to go backwards here as it's Fanuel Kavita on the far sideline with it. Forward for Nico Brown. And just back to Kavita. So both teams seem like they're settling in. Not the frenetic pace that we're used to seeing sometimes in these Rhode Island FC matches. Comes to the near sideline for Seth Antwi. Chipped over the top here for D'Arbian. Now it's Nodarcy. Forces the ball out of play. It'll be a throw for... It'll be a Birmingham Legion throw right here.
16: Gavort D'Arbian, a New England Revolution prospect that came back to USL from Rhode Island as well. So I'm sure just like he played against this team in Rhode Island, I'm sure he's got an extra bit of excitement tonight playing against his home state's team.
14: Throw and force turnover right there. Fusan able to get it up to Pity Rodriguez. He gives the ball right back to the Legion. Bounces around, loose. Now Scardina picks it up, an advantage played here for Rhode Island. Scardina plays it backwards for Jojea Quisera. Keeps it on the ground for the near sideline for Nick Scardina with space. Now outside of the box, moving side of the box. Scardina going to cross it to the middle, and that gets deflected out of the area. And it'll be a throw-in for Jojea Quisera, who runs over to get it.
16: Another quintessential run out of the back by Nick Scardina, combined well with Jojea Quisera on a give and go. There was so much space on that right flank, and J.J. Williams almost had that defender beat to the near post. Scardina played it well, but it was a good defensive play by Birmingham to not allow J.J. Williams to get his foot on it.
14: Quisera goes back to Grant Stoneman at the midfield, and Rhode Island will reset. So Nodarcy fakes to his right, goes to his left, gets it past Damus. Now out wide for Aldair Sanchez. Rhode Island will reset back at the midfield. Nick, you had Birmingham play after a three-week layoff from league play on Wednesday against Louisville. Lost to Louisville on the road. So not playing last night, getting that extra day, especially with such a long layoff. How does that help Birmingham or hurt Birmingham as it comes to the near sideline for Jojea Quisera? He slowed down here.
16: Yeah, it's probably a little bit of both, but I'm sure they wanted to get past that Louisville game because in pockets, Birmingham played very well. They had good possession. They actually were able to tie it going into halftime, but just giving up too many opportunities when it comes to free kicks. Both goals from Louisville off corners.
14: Ball played on the ground here for Amos Shapiro-Thompson. Inside of the area, cross to the middle, takes the deflection out of play, and it will be a goal kick for Cole Aylott. And Cole Aylott, Nick, unbelievable in net for Birmingham midweek versus Louisville.
16: Yeah, that's the other story. I mean, it was a 2-1 final. Louisville did win, but they could have had probably 5, 6, maybe 7 goals. Cole Aylott just played incredible. He's done that all season, 45 saves, which shows you a few things, that he's an incredible goalkeeper, but also that this defense is very susceptible to giving up shots on frame. I'm sure that was part of the game plan tonight for Rhode Island FC, to get shots off early, to test this goalkeeper, and to get in that mental of the defense.
14: Just approaching the 7-minute mark here, near side. Jojea Quisera able to slide it through to the middle for Hugo Bachrach. Keeps it on the ground here for Noah Fusan. Fusan, side of the box, going to cross it to the middle for Quisera. And that's going to be knocked out of play behind the net. It'll be the first corner kick of the night. In the opening 7 minutes, Jojea Quisera will run over to take it. And good start for Rhode Island on the attacking front.
16: I really like the right flank play so far. Multiple players getting involved. Just quick play. You see that triangle, those give and goes, is really opening up a lot of space on the right side. But again, Louisville scored 2 corner kick goals against this squad. They've had difficulty on free kicks all season, so this is a good opportunity early in this one for Rhode Island to flip that script from the last match and get on the board early.
14: Birmingham's given up 21 goals on the year. Looking to make it 2022 is Jojea Quisera. Sends it to the far post and headed away by the Legion. Shapiro Thompson chips it up in the air to keep it into the attacking front and is able to find Jojea Quisera. Nice long touch into the middle of the field, but loses the ball in the process, and now it'll be reset by Birmingham Legion, as now maybe Birmingham on the counterattack here. Far sideline. Play it to the middle for Damus. Damus plays it out wide here for Peter Lee Vassell. Vassell inside of the area. Gets knocked down by Nodarcy. No foul called. Nice shoulder-to-shoulder tackle there by Frank Nodarcy. Maybe Rhode Island looking for the counterattack here. Pushes it out wide over the attacking half here. J.J. Williams right outside of the area, far sideline. Pity Rodriguez with it. Pity's got Quisera in the middle. Pity takes a shot. Gets blocked. Excuse me, that's Aldair Sanchez has his shot blocked by Fanuel Cavita. Knocked out of play, and it'll be a throw for Rhode Island.
16: So a few things. J.J. Quisera has to be better in the middle of the field. That error, that quick giveaway really allowed that quick counterattack to happen because everybody was out of position for Rhode Island FC. And then on the flip side, I love the thought from Aldair Sanchez. Yes, that shot got blocked, but you're already showing the defense that you're willing to shoot from anywhere, just entering that 18 with his dominant left foot. So that shot didn't get on frame, but it's a good early indicator to the defense that they're going to have to be ready.
14: So now with Clay Holstead loaned out to FC Dallas, and congratulations to the Alabama boy for making it up to MLS, J.J. Williams will throw this one in right outside of the attacking area, right outside of the penalty area. So J.J. going to be the power thrower here, takes some height out for Rhode Island, but J.J. with a good throw inside of the area, goes Nodarcy, can't get the header. J.J. tries to clean it up, puts it back into the middle, and cleared downfield by the Legion. Grant Stoneman right in the middle of the park, able to chip it back forward. Now we're back volleying it back and forth, and now settled down by Birmingham Legion momentarily. Domus can't collect the pass. Bacharach tries to clean up the loose ball. Shapiro Thompson, now he loses it. It's a matter of who wants the ball right now. Now it'll be settled down by the Legion, and Fanuel Cavita plays it to the middle. Now come to the near sideline. A poor pass there, falls back to Jojea Quisera. Bacharach gets it from Jojea. Now Jojea up to J.J. Williams. J.J. keeps it on the ground for Noah Fusan. Fusan slowing down the counterattack, and Rhode Island will reset. Quisera in the middle of the park comes to the near sideline for Nick Scardina.
16: It was an errant pass, but great read by Jojea Quisera to start off this offensive set. Rhode Island still trying to roll.
14: Amos Shapiro.

0: has Coque Vegas coming into tonight with back-to-back clean sheets, looking to make it three clean sheets in the row. Ball kept on the ground, a short corner kick, not the best corner kick in the world, and the pass back out outside of the area, crossed in, headed away by J.J. Williams, chipped up into the air by Jojea Aquizeri. He's going to try to play it to himself. He can't. J.J. Williams has got to clear it downfield to the midfield. Pity Rodriguez can't get to the second ball, and the Legion just knock it back into Rhode Island's defensive half. Picked up by Amos Shapiro-Thompson. Launches it out wide for Noah Fusan, but it looks like that's going to be off the referee, so they're going to call this one back. So, when we watch this Birmingham Legion team, you know, they might not have the best record on the year, only 14 points, but they play in a lot of close games, which is representative of what happens with Jay Heap's teams.
1: Well, and again, when we talked about it in the pregame as well, this is a team that's getting opportunities. They're just not finishing, and they have some really have good Vork Diarbian, Ronaldo Damas, Lee Vassell, Trey Garth, and these are good players. These are good offensive threats for Birmingham that are getting in positions to score. They're just not being able to finish. This is something we've seen with Rhode Island FC teams in the past, Tom. Fortunately for Rhode Island FC, that is not the case in 2026.
0: So Scardino will work it back to Grant Stoneman out of the defensive half. Swung out wide for Frank Nodarcy. So Nodarcy in the middle of the park, far sideline, pushes it out wide now for Aldair Sanchez. Cut to the middle. Now it's Pity Rodriguez with some space. Pity leaves it on the ground here for Fusan, and that gets chipped up into the air by Birmingham. Scardina able to keep it in the attacking front. Jojea Aquizeri on his left foot. Moves down to the right. Now plays it to the middle for Bachrock. 1-2 touch around the outside of the area. Aquizeri now to the middle for Pity Rodriguez. Rodriguez, three gray shirts around him. Now it's Aquizeri. Cross to the middle for JJ. No. Cleared away by the Legion. Kept in here. By Nodarcy, moves inside of the area, side of the box, going to cross it, headed away, knocked out of play, and it'll be a corner kick for Rhode Island. Nice job by Rhode Island FC to knock the ball around and try to open up a scoring lane for J.J. Williams. Birmingham under pressure in the opening 15 minutes of this one, 13 minutes in, still tied at zero.
1: Well, you see Kano Smith ball in full effect tonight with Nick Scardina on the right, Frank Nodarcy on the left. Some really good entries into the final third with those flanks wide open. And it's been an intense few minutes here for Rhode Island FC trying to capitalize on this goal corner kick.
0: Quizera keeps it short, plays it inside of the area for Scardina, chips it up into the air, looking for back-to-back weeks with a similar goal with J.J. Williams, but Birmingham will get it out of the danger zone. Now the Legion work it up to the midfield here. Far sideline. Now it's just going to be launched all the way downfield to Coque Vegas. Looks like Birmingham was trying to catch Coque out of his net. It'll be a goal kick. 14 minutes in, tied at zero.
1: This isn't FIFA. I don't know why that attempt happened. But I will tell you about Atlantic Beverage. Mighty Squirrel is thrilled to support Rhode Island FC. 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Let's raise a glass of cloud candy and cheers to our soccer team in many mighty moments ahead.
0: So, no Darcy. Just keep it on the ground here and play it short. And 1-2 touch with Nodarcy and Coque Vegas with Ronaldo Damas around there. I just wouldn't do it.
1: Yeah, I understand trying to play possession base out of the back, but when Frank Nodarcy plays that ball across the 18 in the middle of the pitch to Nick Scardina,
0: that doesn't work.
1: Not a huge fan of that. But this is in soccer in modern day. This is just what's happening. But that it leaves a lot of room for error. You have to be perfect.
0: Scardina near sideline keeps it on the ground here. For Noah Fusan, right at the midfield line, played back to Scardina. Takes his time, turns backwards, will play it back to Grant Stoneman, the center back, who touches it to his left for Frank Nodarcy. Kreefiao still unavailable for Coach Kano Smith right now. Same thing with Zach Haravo. So a couple more weeks for those guys, it looks like. As Scardina, near sideline, running forward, get a cross to the middle, not the best cross, and be cleared away by Nico Brown all the way downfield, kept in by Frank Nodarcy. Falls for Noah Fusan. Now Bachrock touches it out wide for Aquizeri here. Has an overlapping run from Nick Scardina. Aquizeri back to the middle for Hugo Bachrock. Bachrock keeps it on the ground for Amos Shapiro-Thompson. Amos with acres of space to the middle for Noah Fusan. Takes a deflection. Falls back to Amos Shapiro-Thompson. Touches it out wide for Nick Scardina. Scardina keeps it on the ground here for Amos Shapiro-Thompson. Cross and it goes out of play. Right off the head of a Birmingham Legion defender. Looks like that went off of Samuel McKillitan, and it'll be the third corner of the night now for Rhode Island FC.
1: You hear me all the time talk about being creative in the final third, and you watch two consecutive plays where Nick Scardina tries to play one across the top. That didn't work, so the defense was ready for a second ball in. What does he do? He plays it on the ground into space, confusing the defense.

0: hits. It ends up in a corner kick. That's good creative play from Rhode Island FC early on in this match, really from a bunch of different players, and another corner kick now.
1: All right, another corner kick from JoJ Aquizero. Puts it up into the air, into the middle. It goes, headed away. JJ, far post, knocks it out of play, and it'll be a goal kick for Colelat, who has not yet been challenged yet, but certainly Rhode Island able to find a lot of space in the attacking half of Birmingham right now.
0: Well, he almost was there, and I think you saw Nick Scardina's reaction. I would love to see a replay, because I think that was a really good corner kick by Quisera.
1: Oh, wow. Ronaldo Damas had some space, and Koke Vegas had to come out of his net to clear it. No, Darcy on the second ball just chips it up into the air, and Bacharach gets it back to the midfield.
0: But Nick Scardina just missed that head ball. He was trying to get it on frame, a little bit more power, and he might have had a shot at Colelat.
1: So play back here. Now Birmingham Legion will reset right at the midfield. So now it's going to be Bryce Washington. Pushes it out wide for Kavita. Now forward, and that pass intercepted by Pity Rodriguez. Has Shapiro Thompson right in front of him, and Pity's just going to take it all the way to the near sideline for Grant Stolman.
0: And that's okay sometimes. This is why you can dribble. You have space in front of you to try to open up a run like that.
1: Quisera keeps it on the ground here for Pity Rodriguez. Slows down to the defense. Pity Rodriguez, side of the box. Now to the top of the area for JoJ Aquizero. Chips it up in the air. JJ, the header, and Colelat makes a save. Might have taken a deflection off of JJ at the end there. No, they're going to say it went off of Colelat last, and it'll be another corner kick.
0: I know that that didn't result in a goal, but that may be my favorite pass of the year from Rhode Island FC. Watch this replay from JoJ Aquizero, splitting three defenders into the 18, and JJ Williams is there. What an incredible ball by JoJ Aquizero. And this actually hits the top of the crossbar. It looks like it was deflected, though. A corner kick for Rhode Island FC, but put that on the highlight reel. I know it's not a goal, but if you're trying to teach young players how to look for vision balls into the final third, that is the epitome of one.
1: Amos Shapiro Thompson, far sideline corner kick, sends it inside of the area, headed away. Bacharach went up for it, couldn't get a clean touch on it though. Top of the box, and that is Pity Rodriguez. Pushes it out wide here. Now it's Quisera. Takes his time, goes out wide for Aldair Sanchez, just lofts it up into the air, and Damas will send it down to the midfield where Koke Vegas, the captain, all the way off his line at the midfield line and waiting. So swung out wide by Koke Vegas, inside the area it goes, cleaned away by Birmingham for now. Now trying to work it out of the defensive half, goes to the midfield, Bacharach slows down that attack, wins the ball back for Rhode Island. Nice job by Hugo. Now it's Noah Fusan. Fusan to his right, comes back to the middle. Finds Hugo. Bacharach to his left. One defender on him. We'll just push it out wide here. Overlapping run coming. That's Pity Rodriguez. Has Aldair Sanchez out wide. Pity sends it inside of the area. Headed away by the Legion. And it'll be kept in the offensive half by Grant Stolman for Rhode Island. Good sustained pressure. No real chances from Birmingham in the opening 20 minutes so far. As JoJ Aquizero slows it down once again on the near sideline.
0: Yeah, a couple entries into the final third, but they were off of errors from Rhode Island FC, so those get cleaned up. Better possession offensively.
1: Bacharach, he has his pass taken away as he dribbled forward. Now Grant Stolman, Frank Nodarcy, able to force the turnover. Deflects out of play. It'll be a throw-in for Birmingham Legion in the opening 20 minutes of this one, tied at nil.
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1: Sebastian Tregarthen will throw it on in for Birmingham Legion.
0: An objective already checked off of not allowing a goal in the first 5 minutes. So I know it sounds foolish, but these are mini goals that you set for yourselves. You didn't do it last time against this team. You haven't scored yourself yet, but you haven't conceded. You take that win, and now you try to build on it.
1: Nico Brown to the near sideline, comes backwards here for Bryce Washington. But looking at this Birmingham Legion side, the defense at times can be a little bit leaky, and they allow a lot of shots. I mean, Colelat is a great shot stopper for them so far this year, but you know, isn't it more of an emphasis to try to take one early because you don't want Birmingham to stay around? As it's far sideline for the Legion here, and touched out wide and one back by Pity Rodriguez.
0: I think that's the thought process any week, but especially against a team like this that hasn't really won in months, hasn't really scored all that much. If you're able to get that first goal on the road, that puts that seed of doubt into their minds. Again, when you think back to that match at Centerville Bank Stadium on May 2nd, they scored first. So mentally, that's a place that they haven't really been in a lot all summer. And spring, for that matter. Jay Heap's really upset about something.
1: Yeah,
0: but
1: I think he wanted to foul an Aldair Sanchez there. I've seen those Jay Heap's reactions before.
0: On the pitch and on the sideline, yes, as a player and a coach.
1: So off the throw-in, it was resulted in a throw-in for Rhode Island. Frank Nodarcy will touch it on back to Koke Vegas over the 21st minute mark here in Vegas. On a line drive, we'll send this one all the way downfield, and J.J. Williams able to settle it down off of his chest. Deflects backwards for Jorge Quisera. Able to find Noah Fusant. Cuts it back here and slows it down, and now plays it to the middle for Amos Shapiro-Thompson. AST for Jorge Quisera. Back to the near sideline for Nick Scardina. Down the line for Noah Fusant. Three defenders around him. This is what Birmingham did well against Rhode Island last time. They set up this triangle defensive structure where it limited where Rhode Island could find a passing lane.
0: Well, I actually don't see that through 22 minutes. I think Rhode Island FC has had their way passing around Birmingham so far.
1: In this past moment, I should say.
0: Oh, okay, got you. In that past moment, yes. But that's what they did well last time.
1: Amos Shapiro-Thompson tried to slip it through.
0: Rhode Island worked out of it, though, and that's the difference between this match and that one early on. And again, Rhode Island FC was already on the back foot at this point, too. So it's much different. When you give a goal up in the third or the fifth minute, I mean, there's so much time left, but it really does change your approach and thought process. It shouldn't, but that's, I mean, it's just, you're human being. This is just how what happens.
1: Something happened with Nico Brown. Now a conversation happening here with Noah Fusant and Nico Brown. And while we have a moment, let's get you a message from Nick.
0: Capelli, proudly outfitting Rhode Island FC. 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
1: The referee is Carlos Rodriguez today. We're back into play here as we're halfway through the first half, as it's Nodarcy on his right foot, touches it out wide for Aldair Sanchez. Pretty much been all Rhode Island, just missing that final piece of a goal as a slide tackle there, and Fusant goes out of play. Trey Garthen touched it last, though, for Birmingham Legion, and Rhode Island FC will have a throw in a dangerous area deep in the final third.
0: Well, they set up this long throw just to finish that. For all your Rhode Island FC gear, visit Rhode Island FC's online team store powered by Capelli at shop.rhodeislandfc.com.
1: So J.J. Williams will throw it on in, far sideline. Once again, Clay Holstad getting loaned out to FC Dallas. Certainly takes away one element for Coach Conno Smith, but while J.J. won't be in the box providing height, he does provide some power on these throws. And on the throw, JJ puts it inside of the area, deflected back by Nodarcy for Jorge Quisera, and tries to loft it to the top bin, but this ain't Louisville. That goes out of play. It'll be a goal kick for Colela.
0: Yeah, Clay Holstad getting some run already for FC Dallas. He was a substitute, I believe, in the 79th minute last night, so congratulations to him. I mean, when you play professional soccer in America, the ultimate goal is to play MLS. That's the top league, so congratulations to him for all of his time here in Rhode Island to play well enough to get that loan up and to get some burn already down in FC Dallas.
1: And they used to be called the Dallas Burn way back in the day.
0: Look, did I mean to do that? You'll never know.
1: Clay Holstad making history as Rhode Island FC's first player loaned to a team. So certainly, again, just a proud day if you're a fan of this club. And trust me, I know there's a lot happening around this club right now, but there was a lot of news and a lot of good things happening when it comes to the progression of this roster for Coach Conno Smith in the second half of this push for a USL title.
0: Right, and you make a good point. I mean, when that headline goes out, everybody in the league sees that. All of these players that are trying to maybe figure out where their next move is sees that Rhode Island FC was able to do that. Not a lot of headlines in USL of that happening this year. A lot of players coming down to USL, but you don't really see players going up. So Rhode Island FC has that to
1: In their cap,
0: right,
1: there.
0: Of all the myriad of reasons why you should come play at Rhode Island FC, look at Clay Holstad.
1: And Orlando City B loaning out Yutaro Sukata to Rhode Island. So, again, more attacking depth, as well as still waiting on the emergence for Rhode Island FC to debut Osman Foyo from AFC Wimbledon.
0: Yeah, so how exciting is that?
1: A lot of pieces coming in for Rhode Island, despite Clay Holstad on his way out. And I don't think Coach Conno Smith's done for the summer window, as Ronaldo Damas touches it backwards here. Played to the far sideline, side of the box, to the middle it goes. Loose ball. Who's going to get it? Nico Brown chases it down for Birmingham Legion. Now comes to Darbyan, side of the box, near sideline. Darbyan tries to cross, takes the deflection off of Nick Scardina, and it'll be a corner kick, second one of the night for the Birmingham Legion as we head to the 26th minute, and it's still tied at zero.
0: I mean, it's so exciting if you're a Rhode Island FC fan listening, because this is an offense that, as I've mentioned all season, is just heads above the first two seasons, one of those almost ending in a championship, one in an Eastern Conference championship, and then before this transfer window ends, you add two forwards to come in, both with high pedigree. Very exciting.
1: So near sideline, corner kick, second one of the night, going to be put up into the air. To the middle it goes, headed away first time by Grant Stoneman. Let's see who chases it down here first. And it'll be resettled back in by Seth Antwi and Birmingham Legion. It goes back to Fanuel Kavita. Kavita comes to the near sideline for McKillitan. McKillitan comes down the line here. Now the Legion pressing forward. Now it's going to be D'Arbian. D'Arbian to the middle for Domus. Can't find Domus on that pass. J.J. Williams breaks it up. And Rhode Island going to try to break out on the counter. No. Pity Rodriguez loses the ball. Kavita outside of the area to the middle for Domus. His pass gets deflected and cleaned up by Noah Fusan. To the middle. And now maybe the counter coming for Rhode Island. Pity Rodriguez. J.J. Williams right in front of him in the middle of the field. Keeps it on the ground here to the near sideline for Jojea Quizera. Quizera able to get there first with Nico Brown on him. Quizera cuts to the left. Going to set a shot in, and it just takes a block on the way out. Nice shot by Jojea Quizera, making something out of nothing. Amos Shapiro-Thompson. Side of the box here. Slows it down and brings it backwards. Nick Scardina's got it. To the middle here for Bacharach. Bacharach can't cleanly touch the pass, and he's going to lose it, and Nico Brown's going to clear it out of danger, but Scardina will keep it in the offensive half. You got to love the way that Rhode Island's moving this ball right now.
0: Well, I mentioned earlier about Jojea Quizera. That was another phenomenal vision pass by Amos Shapiro-Thompson, who actually delayed his dribble. That allowed the defense to stop for a second and got Jojea Quizera in and behind, so really good stuff from AST.
1: Oh, poor passing, though. Rhode Island trying to slow down Birmingham Legion. No foul called on Darcy, and able to get the ball back. Some poor passing almost gave Domus a chance to score, but Rhode Island out of danger. Now in the midfield, Noah Fusan with it. Moving forward here, has Aldair Sanchez overlapping on the left. Fusan outside of the area, takes a shot, it goes into the back of the net! No, sorry. The way the net collapsed, I didn't know at first, but it goes out of play, and did Kolelak get a touch on it, and it's going to be another Rhode Island FC corner.
0: Well, it's a really good offensive quick counter, as well as you're seeing a replay on TV from Jojea Quizera. This was a good bit. I mean, it's a great save by Kolelak, but another long-range shot here from Noah Fusan. Again, the defense, nobody really stepping up. There's three defenders there allowing Noah to work. Why not have a go with your left? Again, make the defense question things, and another corner kick comes out of it. This team in Birmingham, very susceptible to making mistakes on corners, so give yourself a chance.
1: What a save by Kolelak there. It is going to be a corner. It's another corner for Rhode Island FC, the fifth of the first half here. Quizera will take the near sideline corner kick, puts it up into the air, far post, and Kolelak punches it away, and they're going to call a foul on Rhode Island FC on the corner. So still tied at nil somehow after 29 minutes, but the attack looking really good so far in the first half for Rhode Island.
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1: Only one shot for Birmingham Legion through the first 30 minutes of this one. Rhode Island with three and only one on target. Kavita has his pass intercepted. Now maybe a chance for Rhode Island. J.J. Williams able to get the through pass there. Tries to cross it to the middle, knocks it off of Fanuel Kavita. Another corner kick coming for Rhode Island here in the first half.
0: Well, you've heard me say this before this season. The amount of corner kicks now starting to mount up. You've got to cash in. I mean, this is really good play in the final third. A lot of different creative movement. Balls over the top, balls through. Quick movement possession-wise through the channels. But you mentioned this is their sixth corner kick now.
1: Sixth corner kick of the night now in the opening 30.
0: Exactly. Through 30 minutes. Do that quick math. You're getting a corner kick every 5 minutes. So you've got to take advantage of these opportunities now and cash in. You've worked so hard for these corners. Make them pay for it.
1: That type of math I'm good at. Amos Shapiro-Thompson will take the far sideline corner kick. Sends an in-swinger to the middle and cleared away by Birmingham Legion. Falls back to the top for Fusan. Chips it up into the air. Second ball won by Rhode Island. Bacharach tries to flick it forward for J.J. Williams. Knocked out by Birmingham Legion. Rhode Island gets it back. Fusan can't connect on the 1-2 with Pity Rodriguez. Cleared back to the midfield. And Noah Fusan will chase this one down and get it back. So Rhode Island looking for a 3 unbeaten in league play for the first time since 2024. As Grant Stoneman will put this one up into the air. Aldair Sanchez can't get ahead on it, but they're going to say it went off of the Legion last, and it'll be a throw for Rhode Island FC deep in the final third, and another chance for J.J. Williams to put it into a dangerous spot.
0: I heard you say that in the open, and it's almost wild to think about. As well as this team has played in 2025, towards the back half going into the playoffs, that they weren't able to string three wins together the entire season is kind of shocking a little bit, but have an opportunity here to match that in Birmingham tonight. And through the first 32 minutes, you'd have to say Rhode Island has definitely been on the front foot.
1: J.J. Williams with the throw. Far sideline. Puts it into the middle. No, Darcy wins the first header. Falls back to Quizera. That one's cleared away by Trey Garthen. Let's see. Quizera will just let it run out of play. He'll get it back in quickly with the throw. Now it's Nick Scardina. Scardina cuts towards the middle. Scardina right outside of the box. Keeps it on the ground. A little bit too much sauce on that pass for Pity Rodriguez, but it takes a deflection. Now the seventh corner of the night for Rhode Island FC. So, got to be asking yourself, if you're Birmingham Legion, what do we got to do to get out of this defensive pressure?
0: Or when is this going to fold?
1: Yeah.
0: You can only defend these so much. And Rhode Island FC has good players on each side. Quizera on this side with that left-footed inswinger. They've come close a few times, but it's only going to be a matter of time one of these goes in.
1: Quizera looking for his second assist right now. To the middle it goes, punched away, falls back to Fusan! Off of the crossbar, JJ's right in the doorstep and cleared away by Birmingham Region. Once again, Shapiro Thompson takes a shot. That gets blocked away, and it's another corner. Eight corners now.
0: Rhode Island looking for a handball there, too, on one of the many shots that just occurred in the last 30 seconds. That ends with a corner kick again, but, I mean, immense, intense pressure from Rhode Island FC.
1: An all-out attack in the opening 32 minutes. How did that stay out? Fusan is begging for a goal this year, and he just almost got his first one. So another corner kick, punched away by Cole Aylott. Make that number nine.
0: Well, go back to that replay. Know if you saw the degree of difficulty of that volley is extremely high, and it mechanically just did so well getting his entire body, his knee over that ball. It looks like a short corner for Rhode Island.
1: Short corner. Quizera puts it towards the middle, falls back to the top of the box. The shot takes another block, and Birmingham Legion getting all of the blocks right now. Back to the midfield it goes, and Koke Vegas has got it.
0: Who says soccer isn't exciting?
1: Vegas launches it up on the line to the middle, headed away by Damas, falls back for Quizera in the middle of the park, now Shapiro Thompson to his left, and it'll come back here for Frank Nodarcy and slow things down for a second. And we can all catch our breath.
0: You take a breath.
1: So Koke Vegas will come to his right for Grant Stoneman. Stoneman keeps it on the ground here for Noah Fusan. Again, just inches away from an absolute highlight reel goal. Grant Stoneman on the ground for Frank Nodarcy. Nodarcy keeps it on the ground out wide for Aldair Sanchez. Sanchez in the defensive half will cut backwards here and play it back for Frank Nodarcy, the center back. We'll simply go back to the captain, Koke Vegas. Vegas with Damas right in front of him, able to get it off of his foot, and Grant Stoneman will work it out of the defensive half. In the middle of the park now, it's Hugo Bacharach for Rhode Island. Bacharach pushes it out wide for Frank Nodarcy. Nodarcy, as we approach 10 minutes left in this first half, and it's still tied at nil, gets it to Bacharach, who will simply go back to Koke Vegas. Despite not scoring, the ball work, the patience, the vision in this first half, and the compactness that's limited opportunities has been really good, as now it's played on a through ball on the near sideline for Jorge Quizera. Keeps it on the ground here for Nick Scardina, side of the box. Scardina gets knocked down by Nico Brown, but takes a deflection off of Brown. Instead of the penalty kick, it'll be a corner kick for Rhode Island FC. Cinco, that is 10.
0: 10 in 35 minutes is insane. That's a stat we don't have a producer here. You're the producer.
1: Actually, Cinco is 5. I don't know why I said
0: it. Yeah, I was letting you go. But but anyways, that amount of corner kicks in 35 minutes is astronomical. I'm going to say it again. You have got to cash in eventually on one of these.
1: Quizera, near sideline corner kick for the 10th time. He's probably taken 8 of these so far. We'll put it into the middle and headed away by Birmingham Legion. D'Arbian able to dribble around Quizera, trying to work it out of the back here. And keeps it on the ground and pushes it out wide and relieves some pressure from this Rhode Island all-out attack. As is Shashua. And he'll just simply come back here for the defense and it'll be reset. Now Birmingham Legion will have the ball in their attacking half for the first time in a really long time as Seth Antwi, right at the center circle, finds Diarmi and comes to the near sideline for Nico Brown. Brown will play it on back here for Seth Antwi. Now to the middle for Shashua. And now Antwi going to slow it down for the Legion, so forces Rhode Island to sit back a little bit here. Shashua. Just going to dribble it to the middle and push it out wide. Take his time with it. Now Birmingham Legion going to connect some passes. J.J. Williams in the middle of the park trying to force the turnover. Legion still got it. Side of the box, J.J. Williams commits the foul. It'll be a free kick right outside of the area for Birmingham Legion. Right at the 37th minute mark, as it looks like Peter Lee Vassell drew that foul. So a free kick coming here.
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1: So Peter Lee Vassell and Sebastian Tregarthen stand over this one. So, free kick. Going to be sent inside of the area. Headed away by J.J. Williams. Falls back to the top of the box. And Seth Antwi has got it for Birmingham Legion. And the Legion now trying to maybe steal a goal here at the end of the first half.
0: Yeah, I would have elected to have the lefty take it there. It's just much easier for the defense to read an outswinger than a ball going towards the net.
1: Diarmi inside of the net. Plays back for Nico Brown. Nico Brown keeps it on the ground for Seth Antwi. Antwi to the middle here. Now it's inside of the center circle, where Samuel McKillitan will go out wide. Now it's Shashua. Come on back here. And it's going to be controlled by Birmingham in the middle of the park, near sideline, for Diarmian. Diarmian, side of the box, crosses it to the middle. Domus put a head on it. And the first real challenging, that's going to be offsides on Domus anyways, so okay. It looked like really the first challenging chance for the Legion in this first half, but offsides is the call.
0: Well, you asked me earlier about the deficiencies of Birmingham offensively, and you've kind of seen it, right? So especially with Ronaldo Domus, he's getting into good areas. They're almost finding him, but it's that last-minute decision, whether it's too slow on Birmingham's part or Rhode Island stepping up defensively. They just haven't really put that final piece together yet, and you hope that it doesn't start again tonight.
1: Grant Soma with a poor pass gives it right back to Birmingham. And now a stoppage in play here as Samuel McKillitan, Seth Antwi, and J.J. Williams are arguing about something. I don't think it's dinner plans for later. And it looks like, well, could be some trouble here for Birmingham Legion. Samuel McKillitan getting talking to from...
0: It looks like it's going to be a drop ball for Birmingham. Something happened in the middle of the field with the referee, who I mean, he hasn't really blown the whistle much.
1: Not too many fouls
0: tonight,
1: here in this first
0: which
1: half.
0: He's been letting them play, which I like, but again, not being there, we really don't know what the impetus of this is, but everybody is confused around the referee right now.
1: Referee Carlos Rodriguez, as Nick said, is pretty much called a pretty good first half here as McKillitan gets it back into play.
0: Well, he's been letting them play, which you want to see more of in American soccer, both in this league and other leagues. Let these players play.
1: Plus, I'm sure he's aware of the layoff that these guys had.
0: I'm sure he was part of it.
1: Yeah, to have a stop-and-start type of game, that benefits nobody, right?
0: Well, you're seeing the effects of that
1: right
0: on both sides, actually. Not as much for Birmingham, but they've gotten into the final third. Both teams have been able to establish a little bit of offensive pressure, but way more on Rhode Island side.
1: Oh, Fanuel Cavita with a really good ball, but Ronaldo Domus is offsides once again as Cavita played it over the top, trying to get past Nodarcy for Domus, but it'll be a free kick for Coque Vegas as we approach the 40th minute, still tied at zero.
0: Follow RAFC on social media for exclusive content, behind-the-scenes access, club news, and the best moments of the season. 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
1: Nodarcy, a little bit too much power on that pass as it deflects out of play. It'll be a throw-in for Birmingham Legion right at the midfield line.
0: Final 5 minutes, crucial for both of these teams, still level, but for Rhode Island FC, really put on a nice campaign on the road a day after you were supposed to kick off. It would be great if they were able to get one here going into half, but Birmingham's trying to do the same.
1: Yes, Domus has got it side of the box. It went out of play. It was a throw for Birmingham Legion, and now Domus has got it right by the corner flag on the far sideline, trying to force the deflection off of Rhode Island, and Well, Thomas knocks it out of playoff of himself, and it will be a goal kick for Koke Vegas as Nodarcy went down, and he's holding in the back of his hamstring.
0: And you don't
1: like to see this at all.
0: Want to see that at all.
1: He's rocking back and forth, and he's got it bent, so that's a good thing, I think, right?
0: Well, again, it's really difficult to...
1: He's getting picked up right now by Koke Vegas, so...
0: Could be just a stinger in the back, especially with those hamstrings. You want to be careful. It looks like he's trying to work it out right now. Looks to be in a little bit of pain grabbing that right leg, but staying in there. Good sign for Rhode Island.
1: The injury bug has certainly plagued this team this year.
0: Yeah, it happens with every
1: through
0: team.
1: It. Hamadi Jop is available back on the bench tonight for Rhode Island FC. He's been off the 18-man roster for the last couple of weeks dealing with an injury, but back tonight, the Clemson graduate and national champion Hamadi Jop as Birmingham Legion just send that one all the way downfield to Koke Vegas. So nothing doing here in the final 3 minutes or so right now.
0: Good news this week with Koke Vegas, AST, and Hugo Bakarok.
1: Yeah, all three. Again, a jam-packed week in terms of news, despite anything that you saw on TV this week, as Nick Scardino, beautiful pass from Frank Nodarcy through the middle. Scardino keeps it on the ground here for Jojea Quizera. Quizera launches it to the far post, and it's going to be cleared away by Fanuel Kavita out of the area. Bakarok keeps it in the offensive half, though. Falls back for Nodarcy. Damas got a foot on it first. Loose ball, and Bakarok's got it. Hugo, as Nick just said, just re-signed with Rhode Island FC. Out wide here for Noah Fusan. Fusan keeps it on the ground for Pity Rodriguez. Side of the box, far sideline. Two defenders on him. Pity Rodriguez goes to the end line, chips it up into the air, far post. Cleared away by Nico Brown and chipped out of the area. Amos Shapiro-Thompson got a deflection, falls to J.J. Williams, back for Bakarok. He tries to take a shot. That gets blocked, and that'll be sent all the way downfield, and Coach Connell Smith not happy with Rhode Island FC not converting on that one.
0: Well, a few things. Jay Heaps can't be happy with Nico Brown heading that ball into the middle of the pitch.
1: Oh, it's offside anyways.
0: It's going to be offside, but to head that ball into the middle of the pitch is criminal. You're just asking for a quick counterattack. And then on the flip side, that quick counter, Nick Scardina has done a really good job of this. I just think he gave that ball away to Jojea Quizera a little bit too much. Even one more dribble would have pulled that defense up, but they were waiting. They were kind of baiting Scardina to push that ball out wide, and that kind of slowed everything down. Moving forward, he needs to recognize that space is there for him. Maybe take another touch forward, maybe even take a shot rather than just push it out wide and bail the defense out.
1: Final 2 minutes plus stoppage time here. It's sent down by Colelot all the way downfield. Loose ball picked up by Pity Rodriguez. He gets shoved and will go out of play off of Birmingham Legion last. So Pity Rodriguez just leaves it on the ground. Looks like it's going to be thrown on in by Aldair Sanchez, possibly, in final 90 seconds as Aldair picks up the ball right at the midfield line. Peter Lee Vassell right in front of Aldair Sanchez. Aldair gets it into the middle of the park. It goes. Kavita able to knock off the pass right to the middle for D'Arbian. D'Arbian right in the middle, running right down the spine of the field. Keeps it on the ground here, and it just goes to nobody.
0: No,
1: could have been more dangerous, though.
0: That was a great play by Gavork D'Arbian. And that, I believe, was Nico. I'm not sure who that was. Maybe it was Trey Garthen, actually, when I look at it. That stopped his run. You got to keep that movement. That was a great ball through. That could have worked.
1: Quizera has his pass intercepted. One back by Birmingham Legion. And it's going to be on the middle of the park with it. D'Arbian comes to the near sideline for Nico Brown. Side of the box. Scardina right there. Forces ball backwards to McKillitan. McKillitan to Seth Antwi. Now pushed out wide for Fanuel Kavita at the midfield. 30 seconds to go until stoppage time. Not too many stoppages, so probably about a minute or two. These teams probably don't want to be out there longer than they need to, considering the delay in getting this game started from yesterday to today, as McKillitan sends it to the far sideline, and the pass gets knocked down by Rhode Island, cleared out, falls to J.J. Williams right at the midfield off of his chest. Kavita wins it back, though. Now it's Trey Garthen with Gavork D'Arbian to the left. Plays it to D'Arbian inside of the area. D'Arbian takes a shot. That gets blocked. Cleared away by Hugo Bakarok. And Nico Brown able to head it back into the attacking half, but it's going to roll out of play. It'll be a throw-in for Birmingham Legion.
0: That's a big defensive stop from Nick Scardina, because Gavork D'Arbian found himself in a good area in the 18 and was able to get a shot off, but it was blocked. That could have caused some trouble for Koke Vegas the way that defense was set up, but we go into half level, Tom.
1: Yep, and that's the end of 45 minutes. And listen, Rhode Island FC pretty much dominated that first half, Only two shots for the Birmingham Legion with none on target. Rhode Island FC, seven shots with four on target. And the stat of the half, 10 corner kicks for Rhode Island FC, only two for Birmingham Legion. We'll talk about all this on the other side at the second half. Before we go back to our national programming, here's a message from Nick.
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1: All right, so we'll be back in less than 15 minutes for the beginning of the second half here. Again, we're going to send you over to our national programming, but right now you're listening to Rhode Island FC on the flagship station for RIFC, 790 The Score, WPRV Providence. 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
2: All that both sides got, I do. I love the haul the Bucks got, and I love the haul that the Browns got for trading away Giannis and trading away Myles Garrett. But the Browns, this season is all about figuring what your quarterback will be in 2027. And that should be Shedeur Sanders. All right? Coming up! What'd you think of the Tarek Skubal trade? What'd you think of baseball going forward? Mike Wick,
3: thank you. This is Westwood One Sports.
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